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2: Welcome to the Voice of Gethsemane. This is Ron Gatlin of the Gethsemane Baptist Church of Greenville, South Carolina. And we welcome you once again to our program tonight, these next 15 minutes of Bible study and fellowship and prayer. Please take your Bible and open your Bible to John chapter 11. This is a story about the miracle that Christ performed when he raised Lazarus from the dead. Notice with me in John chapter 11, verse 17. Then when Jesus came, he found that he had been laying in the grave 4 days already. Now Bethany was nigh unto Jerusalem, about 15 furlongs off. And many of the Jews came to Martha and Mary to comfort them concerning their brother. So here in John 11, we have the arrival of Christ at the tomb of Lazarus. Lazarus had been dead for 4 days. In fact, his body had begun to decompose. Bethany was located about 15 furlongs, according to the Bible, to the east of Jerusalem. A furlong was about 1/8 of a mile, or about 220 yards. If you're a golfer, you know exactly what that would be. That would be a good three-wood shot. Now, many of the Jews came to comfort Mary and Martha. And it's highly likely that the family was prominent and well-known in Jerusalem because of that. No doubt they were well-to-do. If you read in John chapter 12, you'll read about the spikenard that they had. So they were probably a very well-to-do family. As a footnote, in those days, it was customary to bury the dead on the day of his death. Since the climate was very warm and the Jews did not practice embalming. And so normally the families would return from the burial site and begin a 30-day period of mourning. And the first 7 days were the most intense. And many of the mourners would remain with the family for the entire week. And this might explain why on this occasion the Jews who came to comfort Mary and Martha, they were still with them 4 days after the burial. So first of all, in verses 17 through 19, we have the coming of Christ, the arrival of the Messiah. Now we have his claim in verses 20 through 27. Look at verse 20. Then Martha, as soon as she heard that Jesus was coming, went and met him. But Mary sat still in the house. Then said Martha unto Jesus, Lord, if thou hadst been here, my brother had not died. But I know that even now, whatsoever thou wilt ask of God, God will give it thee. Jesus saith unto her, thy brother shall rise again. Martha saith unto him, I know that he shall arise again in the resurrection at the last day. Jesus said unto her, I am the resurrection and the life. He that believeth in me, though he were dead, yet shall he live. And whosoever liveth and believeth in me shall never die. Believest thou this? Then notice what Martha says to Christ in verse 27. Yea, Lord, I believe that thou art the Christ, the Son of God, which should come into the world. And so as Jesus arrives in Bethany, we find here that Martha went out to meet him, but Mary stayed in the house. It's interesting to look at these two girls and find out how different the sisters were. If we had time, we turn to Luke chapter 10, the story about when Jesus showed up at the house of Mary and Martha. And the Bible says that Martha was cumbered with much work, with many things to do, and we find Mary at the feet of Christ. And Martha seems to be the active, aggressive one, while Mary was the quiet, contemplative one. So we see a difference in personalities between the two girls, the two sisters. Now Mary, or I should say Martha, speaks out in verse 21. She says, "Lord, if thou had been here, my brother had not died." Now she wasn't rebuking the Lord at all. She was merely expressing her grief over the loss of her brother. "I've never lost a brother. I've never lost a sister. I've never lost a sibling. I've lost a daughter. I've lost parents. But honestly, I don't know what it's like to lose a brother or sister." So I think we can agree here that Martha was not rebuking the Lord. She was merely expressing her grief over what had happened. Now she expresses her faith in the next verse. She says, "I know that even now, whatsoever thou wilt ask of God, God will give it thee." And it would seem here that Martha had faith in Christ to heal the sick, but not to raise the dead. And perhaps the thought had never crossed her mind at all. Now Jesus responds in the 23rd verse. Verse 23, "Jesus saith unto her, Thy brother shall rise again." Now, as Martha listened, she missed his point. Christ was speaking of the immediate resurrection of Lazarus. Martha was thinking of a future resurrection of the body that was taught in the Old Testament. But Christ was speaking of the immediate resurrection of her brother Lazarus. Now Jesus responds with his fifth I am. There are seven I ams in the book of John. In John 10:9, he said, "I am the door." In John 8:12, he said, "I am the light of the world." In John 6, he said, "I'm the bread that came down from heaven." In John 14:6, he said, "I am the way, the truth, and the life." John 15, he said, "I'm the true vine, you're the branches." And here he says, "I am the resurrection and the life. He that believeth in me, though he were dead, yet shall he live." Now notice what he says here. He speaks of two different kinds of death. He speaks of physical death, and he speaks of the second death, or spiritual death. Notice what it says in verse 25. "He that believeth in me, though he were dead, yet shall he live." And so he's speaking there of physical death. He's saying there that when you die a physical death as a believer, you're going to live with me forever. You'll have eternal life in glory. "He that believeth in me, though he were dead, yet shall he live." But then notice what he says in the next verse. "And whosoever liveth and abideth in me shall never die." Now it seems like a contradiction, but it's not. You see, verse 25 speaks of physical death, and verse 26 speaks of spiritual death. "Whosoever liveth and believeth in me," Jesus says, "shall never die the second death," or spiritual death. The word death simply means separation. When a person dies physically, his body separates from his soul. His body goes into the grave, and his soul goes either to heaven or to hell. And spiritual death is when the unbeliever is separated from God forever in a place called hell. And so in verse 25, he's speaking of physical death, and in verse 26, he's speaking of spiritual death. After Jesus challenges Martha, she responds by affirming her faith in Christ. Notice the question that he has Martha in verse 26. "Martha, believest thou this? Do you believe what I'm telling you? Do you believe what I'm sharing with you? Do you believe what I'm talking about?" And Martha, I should say, affirms that she does. In fact, notice what she says. "Yea, Lord, I believe that thou art the Christ, the Son of God, which had come into the world. That affirmation of her faith in Christ stands with other great confessions of faith that you'll find in the book of John. John chapter 20, verse 28, the great confession of doubting Thomas, who was no longer a doubter when he saw Christ, when he saw the Lord, the resurrected Christ, he said, "My Lord and my God." In John chapter 6, verse 69, Peter says, "We are sure that thou art the Christ, the Son of the living God." Now the next section, we notice his compassion, the compassion of Christ. And notice what it says here in verse 28. Notice with me, please. "And when she had so said, she went her way and called Mary her sister secretly, saying, The Master is come and calleth for thee. As soon as she heard that, she arose quickly and came unto him." Now Jesus was not yet come into the town, but was in that place where Martha met him. "The Jews then, which were with her in the house, and comforted her, when they saw Mary, that she rose up hastily and went out, followed her, saying, She goeth unto the grave to weep there. Then when Mary was come where Jesus was, and saw him, she fell down at his feet, saying unto him, Lord, if thou hadst been here, my brother had not died." And so we find that Martha leaves to find her sister and speaks to her secretly, that means privately. Mary was apparently in the house with the mourners. Now notice verse 28. Notice what it says. "The Master is come and calleth for thee." Martha's speaking to Mary. And evidently, although it's not mentioned in the text, Christ sent Martha to get Mary. And so Mary comes out to where Christ is. And the Jews follow Mary. They follow Mary as she approached Christ. Verse 31, "The Jews then, which were with her in the house, and comforted her, when they saw Mary, that she rose up hastily and went out, followed her, saying, She goeth out of the grave to weep there." It's amazing how God orchestrates circumstances. And he did so on this occasion. He controlled the circumstances to have the many Jews present to eyewitness this fantastic miracle. And so Mary was weeping, and the Jews were weeping. And notice verse 33, "When Jesus therefore saw her weeping, and the Jews also weeping, which came with her, he groaned in the spirit, and he was troubled." The word troubled shows the intensity of the reaction of Christ. The same word is used elsewhere. The disciples were troubled when they saw a figure coming in their direction, walking on the water. And then in John chapter 13, Jesus was troubled when he thought about the one that would betray him. And so on this occasion, Christ groaned in the spirit and he was troubled. Now notice his question, "Where have you laid him?" Now they respond, they say, "Lord, come and see." Well, we don't know who they were. Evidently, there were some in the crowd who respected Christ and addressed him as Lord. I close tonight with the shortest verse in the Bible, John chapter 11, verse 35, Jesus wept. Jesus wept at the tomb of Lazarus. He wept when he saw Mary and Martha weeping and the mourners weeping. And again, this is the shortest verse in the King James Bible. It is rich with meaning. It shows the compassion of Christ and his humanity. Jesus was truly a man of sorrows and acquainted with grief, Isaiah chapter 53. And the tears on this occasion were the evidence of his love for Lazarus. Well, we're out of time. We're going to have to stop here. May God bless you. This is Pastor Ron Gatlin. And this has been The Voice of Gethsemane.
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0: sounding forth the praises of the Savior of all men, the Lord Jesus Christ. 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
1: How do you do? A close call with death is something we all remember clearly, something time doesn't diminish. Well, the man in this story had several close calls with death, beginning when he was 3 or 4 years old and was walking across the road with his German Shepherd dog.
2: Mrs. Aponte! Mrs. Aponte!
3: What is it?
2: I saw the whole thing. It's a miracle David's alive. A truck almost hit him.
3: Oh, well, how did he get so dirty? He's covered.

0: with mud.
1: The dog jumped on him and knocked him in the ditch. Oh. They were crossing the road, and if the dog hadn't done that, the truck would have hit him.
0: Oh, thank God. Oh, where's the dog now?
1: The truck hit him before he got out of the way.
0: Oh, is he dead?
1: I think so, because he's not moving. But he saved David's life.
2: This is Unshackled, true life stories going out to the world in 8 languages, dramatized and produced in Chicago by Pacific Garden Mission. Who knew when George and Sarah Clark first opened their storefront mission in 1877 that it would become the oldest continuously operating rescue mission in the country, and that hundreds of thousands would pass through the doors and find new life, that millions would hear the good news that would set them free? Well, the one in charge knew, and he has provided the resources to keep the doors open day and night. He has sent the right people to help those in need, to provide the food, clothing, and other necessities for daily survival, the medical and dental care, the finances to keep the mission thriving. He gives wisdom to the pastors and counselors who share the good news with each guest and each listener who writes for prayer. He doesn't want to see anyone perish. And that's what Pacific Garden Mission and this program are all about. Now for broadcast around the earth, here's program number 2962 in the series Unshackled, the program that makes you face yourself and think. Daily we hear about wars, we're fighting against terrorism, but in fact we're fighting a bigger and much older war against an unseen enemy far more deadly who was behind every conflict. The man in this story fought that war, and now he's fighting the present one, having been to Iraq several times. This is the story of David Aponte from our classic files, the true testimony of how his heart and mind and life were unshackled.
3: Because I was so young, the memory of our dog saving my life faded from my mind, and I didn't think much about it until years later. We were living in the suburb of Chicago where I was born, the oldest of 3 brothers and a sister. Dad was Puerto Rican and Mom was English. She always took us to church, but God wasn't real to me until one day my brothers and I tore up a neighbor's garage.
0: Did you boys do all that damage, breaking things?
4: No.
0: Well, you boys can lie to me, but let me tell you, God knows.
3: Okay, Mom. It's true. We did it.
0: Well, I'm glad you told me the truth, but I still have to punish you for what you did.
3: When I was 12, my parents bought a farm in the rugged hills of southwestern Wisconsin, and we spent weekends up there. I was becoming rebellious then and had big arguments with the family, after which I ran up into the hills to cry and pray, asking God to help me. He didn't seem to answer. Then, when I was 15, an ambulance came one morning and rushed Dad to the hospital. Grandma was there and made us go to school anyway. I cried all the way.
4: Is Dad okay?
0: Well, he's doing better. They said he had a heart attack.
4: Well, is he going to live?
0: Yes, yes. This morning, his heart stopped beating, but they got it going again.
4: Well, I didn't want to go to school, but Grandma said it would take our mind off things. I prayed a lot.
0: Oh, I prayed too, David. God must have heard us.
4: Well, do you think it was my fault?
0: Why would I think that?
4: Well, I've been arguing with you and Dad a lot.
0: Oh, you're just having growing pains.
4: Then it wasn't my fault?
0: No. But if it makes you feel a little less rebellious, I'll be very thankful.
3: When Dad was well enough, my folks decided to sell our home and move to the farm in Wisconsin. Right after the move, I got in a big argument with them and ran into the hills to be alone and pray.
4: Oh, God, why does it have to be this way? Why can't I get along with Mom and Dad? Please help me find peace. That's all I want. Peace at home.
0: So, how was class?
4: Okay. Listen, I've decided there is no God.
0: What are you talking about?
4: The truth. All these years you've lied to me, and now I know the truth. There is no God.
0: I ought to wash your mouth out with soap.
4: That wouldn't change the facts. God is a crutch for people who don't have the courage or the brains to stand on their own two feet.
0: How can you say that when you saw your dad's recovery? How can you ignore a miracle?
4: The only miracle around here, Mom, is what the doctors did. Man has the answers. Who needs God? This was a sad time for Mom as I declared myself an atheist over and over to her. I knew I was hurting her, but I didn't care. Things went well for me in high school, though. I played varsity football and had lots of friends. In my senior year, I didn't take up sports. I took up drinking instead. Every weekend, I got drunk, but I hid the drinking from my parents. In December 1975, a friend and I joined the Army with delayed entry until after graduation.
5: This is the life, isn't it?
4: Oh, yeah. All those other kids sitting in class, and here we are having a blast.
5: And why not? We have all the credits we need to graduate.
4: Yep, and we're 18 and in the Army.
5: Only 3 weeks to go.
4: Hey, you worried about basic training?
5: Nah.
4: Nah, me neither. Just keep our mouths shut and do what they say. I didn't drink as much during basic training because I knew I couldn't perform if I did. One Sunday evening, I went to chapel to get out of cleaning the barracks and also to have ammunition for arguments. The young preacher talked about how God answers prayer, but we forget to thank Him. My heart was pricked with guilt, so I went back to the barracks and quietly prayed. God, I'm sorry for denying you. Thank you, God, for answering my prayer for peace when I was younger. My high school time was good, and I didn't have fights with my parents after that. Thank you again. Once again, I knew there was a God, but I still didn't know Him. After basic, I joined my infantry unit in the state of Washington. For a year, I worked hard at being a good soldier. Then I started drinking again. At a barracks party, someone shoved a joint in my face and told me to smoke it. So I did. I bought a set of drums and played with a small-time rock band for a while. Then I began going to rock concerts to study the drummer. But drugs and concerts left me depressed and confused. I'd go back to the barracks and talk to my roommate about the downer feelings.
6: Well, why go if that's how it affects you?
4: I don't know. Looking for something, I guess.
6: Well, that's why I stick to my beer right here in the barracks.
4: Yeah.
6: Here, have one.
4: Ah, this is better than the stuff some guys were selling in the rec center tonight.
6: Huh? What stuff is that?
4: Religion.
6: Huh?
4: Yeah, I was just sitting there minding my own business when this guy comes up to me and says, "Dude, do you know Jesus?"
6: Some kind of preacher?
4: No, a soldier.
6: Well, did you tell him to get lost?
4: No, I told him, yeah, I know Jesus. He's the Son of God.
6: Yeah, I'll bet that stopped him.
4: Nope. He said, well, there's more to it than that, buddy. He said, Jesus died for you because you're a sinner.
6: That's you, party animal, you sinner.
4: Listen, I just told him off and I walked out.
6: Well, do you believe in God, appointee? Now, hey, what are you appointed to anyway?
4: Drinking. And it's not appointee, it's Aponte. My name is Aponte.
6: Oh, Aponte. Well, do you believe in God, Aponte?
4: I didn't used to, but I do now.
6: Why?
4: Because I've had some prayers answered. And when I was 3 years old, my dog saved my life. It was a miracle.
6: Who knew I had a religious guy for a roommate?
4: Hey, I'm not religious. I believe in Jesus, but I don't talk about it. And I sure don't try to shove it down anyone's throat. It's personal, between me and God.
6: Yeah, well, just keep it that way, huh?
4: One night, some buddies and I were at a rock concert where we picked up some girls. I had a few beers, but I was sober. After the concert, they were so high. Well, they didn't even make sense as we walked to their car.
7: I can't remember where I parked my car.
3: Oh, come on now. You must have some idea.
7: I think it's down this way. I remember we had to walk uphill when we came in.
3: Okay. Well, let's look down there.
7: Ooh!
3: Whoops.
7: I almost fell down. You're going to have to help me. I don't walk so good.
3: Well, make sure about your car then, because I don't want to have to carry you all the way over back to the parking lot.
7: I see it. Right over there.
3: Good. And listen, the shape you're in, You better let me drive. You're stoned out of your mind.
7: Listen, soldier, this is my car, and I am the one who drives it. Who says I can't drive, huh?
3: Hey, come on, will you? Slow down.
7: Never fear. Barbie's here.
3: Hey, watch that car! Oh, I don't believe it. That was a collision. I could see it.
7: What are you talking about? I missed him, didn't I?
3: Yeah, you missed him. And you didn't miss him. I mean, that blows me away.
7: Not me. You said I was too stoned to drive, and now you're just trying to prove it.
3: Barbie, I don't think you missed him. I think it was a miracle.
6: Oh, wait a minute. Go back to the beginning and start over again.
3: You mean, you don't believe me either?
6: Well, there's an old law of physics that says two objects cannot occupy the same space at the same time.
3: I know, but I tell you, I saw it. Oh. I saw this car pull out in front of us, and the car I was in swerved to the left, but not far enough.
6: What do you mean, not far enough? Your car hit the other car?
3: No. Our right bumper passed through the same area as the left rear bumper of the car in front.
6: But there was no crash and no damage?
3: That's right.
6: That's impossible. You were hallucinating.
3: Oh, come on, George. I wasn't high and I wasn't drunk, okay? And I sure wasn't hallucinating.
6: Well, then how do you explain a physical impossibility?
3: It's called a miracle. People don't much believe in miracles anymore, but I know what I saw. I quit going to rock concerts and gave up on drums to stay in the barracks more, drinking beer with my roommate, a case every night. I had joined the Army at 145 pounds, but all that beer pumped my weight up to 210 pounds. I bought a car, and then I met a girl who was a long way from home, so I took care of her. Eventually, we started living together.
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7: You were hungry.
3: Yeah, the Army does that to you.
7: Are you counting the days?
3: Oh, yeah. Only 90 more to go. Then I'm a civilian again. I can't wait to go back home to the hills of Wisconsin.
7: What will I do without you?
3: Well, maybe I'll just have to take you with me.
7: I'd like to meet your family.
3: I'm kind of worried, Becky. There's a buddy of mine that's gone missing.
7: What happened?
3: I don't know, really. He's been gone almost 2 weeks. Some guys think he went AWOL, but I know better. He only had about 90 days left, like me. He wouldn't go AWOL when he's that close to getting out.
7: You wouldn't think so.
3: Besides, he'd have told me if he was going to take off, and he'd have sent me a postcard if he did.
7: Maybe he got stoned and didn't care anymore.
3: Well, he did use drugs. A few days later, we had field exercises. About 10 in the evening, we heard a message come over the radio, and it was a far cry from what you'd expect during that kind of exercise.
9: Echo 3-7, this is Echo 3-1. 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
6: Echo 3-1, we'll meet you there, but no more radio contact. Over.
3: That body was my missing buddy, who had been shot 4 times. What if that had been me? I was really shocked at the reality of death, knowing that I wasn't right with God. Like many people, I thought getting right with God meant winning his favor or making amends. So I decided to make amends for living in sin.
7: I think getting married is a great idea, David. But why all of a sudden?
3: Well, I'm getting out of the army soon.
7: Yes, I know, but that isn't the real reason, is it?
3: No. Seeing my buddy murdered like that, life is uncertain. So I want to make things right between us and God.
7: I didn't know you believed in God.
3: Oh, I do. I just don't talk about it much.
7: I'm glad you want to get married, whatever the reason.
3: Three months after we were married, I got out of the Army and we lived with my parents in Racine, Wisconsin. We went to church and Mom was happy to know I believed in God again. Then we moved to Hillsboro where I took a job in a factory. I began taking home parts and tools in my lunch pail, thinking they owed me. I kept drinking too, which caused trouble in my marriage. In March of 1980, we visited my parents and went to church with them.
10: We're infected at birth by sin. Yes, we're all born into sin, separated from God. There is none righteous, no, not one. Therefore, the Lord God says in Ezekiel chapter 18, repent and turn yourselves from all your transgressions, so iniquity shall not be your ruin. My friends, sin ruins. In Luke chapter 13, verse 5, Jesus said, except ye repent, ye shall all likewise perish. That's the bad news. There's a price to pay for disobedience to God's word. The penalty for sin is death. But the gospel, the good news is this. God commendeth his love toward us, in that while we were yet sinners, Christ died for us. He died and rose again for our salvation, to give us victory over sin and death. Christ Jesus, who being in the form of God, made himself of no reputation and took upon him the form of a servant and was made in the likeness of men. And he humbled himself and became obedient unto death, even the death of the cross. Why? Because there was no other way to have God's forgiveness for sin. Now, if you believe that Jesus died for your sins, come forward now in repentance and receive him as your Savior and Lord.
3: I felt like going forward at the time of the invitation, but resisted because I thought I was already saved. After all, I knew about Jesus, how he died on a cross. I just didn't know he died for me, that I could have redemption through his blood. A couple of months later, we visited my parents for Mother's Day, and again, we went to church with my parents. Convictions for my sins were even greater, and during the sermon, I knew that I wasn't saved, and I was on my way to hell. I dreaded the invitation, wrestling with God. I sat in the pew between my dad and my wife. Finally, I was broken by my sins and surrendered to Christ, got up and went forward.
0: If you only knew how much I've been praying for you.
3: You knew all along I wasn't really saved, didn't you, Mom?
0: Yes.
3: I wanted to go forward last time we were here, but like I said, I thought I was saved.
0: Well, now you're born again. I can see the difference already.
3: I'm sure sorry about all the times I broke your heart, Mom, saying that there was no God.
0: Well, I knew better, son.
3: Remember when we were little and you taught us John 3:16?
0: Uh-huh.
3: Every one of us kids could quote that verse.
0: For God so loved the world that he gave his only begotten Son, that whosoever believeth in him should not perish, but have everlasting life.
3: I knew it by heart, but I just didn't believe it in my heart. That was May 1980. We found a church in Hillsboro, and I began to grow in faith, listening to and reading God's Word. Our daughter was born, and in 1981, my wife professed faith in Christ. The Holy Spirit impressed on me that I should return the things that I had stolen from work, and I did. We began listening to Unshackled, and I requested Unshackled booklets from the mission. Every June, I went to summer camp with the Wisconsin National Guard. Whoa. Man, it sure is muggy around here today.
5: Oh, yeah, I'd almost rather be marching than bored like this.
3: When the paperwork is done and the shoes are all shined, you can always read.
5: Say, David, you got any more of those pamphlets? Jesse was reading one yesterday. He was impressed by the story.
3: Sure. Here's the one he was reading.
5: Unshackled, the con man gets a new life. Yeah, that's the one he had. Is this yours, David?
3: Yep. My name's on the inside, so you can give it back to me and I'll pass it on.
5: Do you think this story is true?
3: Oh, absolutely. Marty was a Marine. There's another booklet that Joe's reading about a guy who was in and out of prison most of his life, and now he's a new man.
5: Where'd you get these?
3: From Pacific Garden Mission. They produce a radio drama of true stories. It's called Unshackled.
5: I've heard about that radio program.
3: Yeah, I love those stories. These booklets were made from the radio shows.
5: No kidding.
3: There's a verse in the Bible that says, therefore, if any man be in Christ, he is a new creature. Old things are passed away. Behold, all things are become new.
5: Thanks, David. I'll give it back to you.
3: Those booklets made the rounds during summer camp. At least 20 different people read them. Even better, the booklets steered conversation to God as three other believers soon had the whole unit talking about Jesus Christ and salvation. I had to leave camp early because of a death in the family.
7: I'm glad they let you come home, David.
3: Oh, me too. But, well, we're stirring up interest in the Lord at camp.
7: You were?
3: Yes. A couple of guys were close to accepting Jesus as Savior.
7: That's good.
3: All those guys, what a great opportunity to witness.
7: I suppose every workplace is.
3: And every neighborhood, too. The fields are white, all ready to harvest. And I'm not a great witness. I mean, that's why I like these Unshackled booklets. They say it better than I ever could.
7: You've changed a lot since you got saved.
3: I wrote to Pacific Garden Mission thanking them for their Unshackled ministry and ordering more booklets. They asked for my testimony, which was produced in December of 1984. I was excited to think the Lord would use my life to reach others for Christ like that. I wanted to go to the mission and work in the ministry there, but God had other plans, as I told my mom.
0: Have you heard from the mission?
3: I have, Mom. They sent me some more booklets and the Bible study that I'm taking to summer camp.
0: Well, that's good.
3: Yeah, and, we want to encourage believers, and this seems like a way to help them when we're not training.
0: Oh, every year you seem more excited about serving with the guard unit.
3: Oh, I am, Mom. Out of 100 guys, I think we've witnessed to probably all but 5 or 10, and a lot of them have professed faith in Christ.
0: That's wonderful.
3: It isn't me, that's for sure. It's the Lord. In time, I began teaching in the high school, but I stayed with the Wisconsin National Guard unit, becoming an officer. One summer, I went to Canada to minister at a camp for teens. I always felt closer to the Lord in the wilderness and camped in winter with my dogs pulling a sled of supplies. The years passed and my daughter grew up and married. During the war in Iraq, our guard unit was called to active duty.
11: How soon, Dad?
3: Oh, we leave in a couple of weeks. We're pretty busy getting ready.
11: How long will you be gone?
3: Oh, a year.
11: Well, what about your teaching job?
3: Oh, that'll be here when I get back.
11: Oh, I'll really miss you.
3: I'll miss you too, Kristen. But that is why we trained all these years, and our country needs us.
11: It's still so unreal. Will I be able to write to you?
3: Oh, sure. I'll get my address to you. In fact, even better, we can use email.
11: If you need anything, I'll send packages.
3: Oh, yeah. I'll remember that.
11: Oh, you're going to miss going camping with your dogs this winter.
3: Yes, I will. And it does get cold in Iraq, too. But I'm going to miss the wilderness and the family.
11: Have you told Grandma?
3: Well, I'm about to call her right now.
11: Oh, I'll pray for you, Dad, that God will bring you home safe.
3: I'll be okay, honey. No matter what happens to me, I have the Lord. And He promises never to leave us or forsake us.
1: My dad went to Iraq in 2004, and by then he was a major. But he liked to say he was a private in the Lord's Army. Dad's testimony was produced on Unshackled when I was just a toddler, and when I wrote to get a copy of his story, they decided to do an update. That's how this classic came about. I am so proud of my dad. He's been in the Army since he was 18 years old. I know that God will protect him. And if I never see him again on this earth, I know that I will see him in heaven because Dad's faith is in the Lord.
2: Where is your faith, listening friend? Only through Christ do you have forgiveness and eternal life. Because Jesus took your judgment at the cross. He said, "I am the resurrection and the life. He that believeth in me, though he were dead, yet shall he live. And whosoever liveth and believeth in me shall never die. Believest thou this?" If you would like to have eternal life, pray with us now. Dear God, I come to you a sinner seeking forgiveness. I believe Jesus died for my sins on the cross. I believe he rose again and lives to give me new life. Thank you for his sacrifice. Thank you for the gift of eternal life. Come into my heart and life, Lord Jesus, and help me to live for you. In your name I pray. Amen. Now let us know you prayed, and we'll send you some literature to help you walk in new life.

0: 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Unshackled is produced by Pacific Garden Mission to show through true stories that if your life is empty, it can be filled to overflowing. 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
1: The address of Pacific Garden Mission is 1458 South Canal Street, Chicago, Illinois, 60607. That's Pacific Garden Mission, 1458 South Canal Street, Chicago, Illinois, 60607. The phone number, 312-492-9410. 312-492-9410.

In Psalm 63, David said, "My soul shall be satisfied as with marrow and fatness, and my mouth shall praise thee with joyful lips, when I remember thee upon my bed, and meditate on thee in the night watches." To help you focus your thoughts upon God at the close of this day, we bring you this devotional meditation, From Morning and Evening, by Charles Haddon Spurgeon, the great English preacher of the 19th century. This evening's text is found in 1 Chronicles chapter 9 and verse 33. "And these are the singers. They were employed in that work day and night. Well was it so ordered in the temple that the sacred chant never ceased. Forevermore did the singers praise the Lord, whose mercy endureth forever. As mercy did not cease to rule either by day or by night, so neither did music hush its holy ministry. My heart, there is a lesson sweetly taught to thee in the ceaseless song of Zion's temple. Thou too art a constant debtor, and see thou to it that thy gratitude, like charity, never faileth. God's praise is constant in heaven, which is to be thy final dwelling place. Learn thou to practice the eternal hallelujah. Around the earth, as the sun scatters his light, his beams awaken grateful believers to tune their morning hymn, so that by the priesthood of the saints perpetual praise is kept up at all hours. They swathe our globe in a mantle of thanksgiving, and girdle it with a golden belt of song. The Lord always deserves to be praised for what he is in himself, for his works of creation and providence, for his goodness towards his creatures, and especially for the transcendent act of redemption and all the marvelous blessings flowing therefrom. It is always beneficial to praise the Lord. It cheers the day and brightens the night. It lightens toil and softens sorrow. And over earthly gladness it sheds a sanctifying radiance which makes it less liable to blind us with its glare. Have we not something to sing about at this moment? Can we not weave a song out of our present joys, or our past deliverances, or our future hopes? Earth yields her summer fruits. The hay is housed, the golden grain invites the sickle, and the sun, tarrying long to shine upon a fruitful earth, shortens the interval of shade, that we may lengthen the hours of devout worship. By the love of Jesus, let us be stirred up to close the day with a psalm of sanctified gladness." This meditation was taken from Morning and Evening by C.H. Spurgeon. Please listen each evening at this same time for Morning and Evening.

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1: Thy word is a lamp unto my feet and a light unto my path. 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Thompson.

Once again, here is another opportunity to visit with you by means of the radio, just to visit with you, that we are able to come to your home and just sort of chat and have devotional thoughts from the scriptures. Let's look at the summary of the book of Colossians. The Apostle Paul also was used by the Lord to write down what we are to know about the Lord. You see, man by searching could never find God, but God revealed himself. He manifested himself in the flesh. He has revealed his will to us through the Word of God, and he is in us in the person of the Holy Spirit. Now, us being Christians, now if a man is not saved, he doesn't have the Holy Spirit of God. In the scriptures here in the book of Colossians, the Apostle Paul is concerned with the believers listening to what God the Lord has to say. And there is a problem that he has to address. There was

era being presented to them, just as there will be era presented in any era where there is truth. That's why we have to contend for the faith. That's why we have to commit to faithful men that which pleases the Lord. Commit to faithful men that which we have received. Now, if you were to tell someone back in the first century, take this message and see to it that a person 20 centuries later has a copy of it, how could they guard that? They wouldn't be able to do so in their lifetime because they would die. But the way that we can preserve God's truth is to commit to faithful men. We, as preachers, to present the word. We, as Christians, are to obey the word and to see to it that God's word is faithfully declared and presented. I've often thought about how the Lord brought enough food from the garden to our day. How did he do it? He didn't pack it away somewhere, but that which he had was used and brought forth more seed. And so that's the way the Lord does work. You want to make sure that the truth is preserved. Teach it, live it, present it, and abide by it. Set the truth before this world. And as the truth is set before this lost and dying world, many will be saved. They'll lay hold of the truth and they'll set it forth to the next generation. And Paul has to deal with error, doctrinal error that he finds in Colossae. And he is careful to dispute the error and to set God's truth before those who are in error. And he warns, one of the things that I want to mention is that he warns against the worship of angels in this book of Colossians. Not only angels, but anything that is not true. We worship God. We do not worship men nor ideas, but we worship the Lord God. And Jesus is the Lord God. He had to deal with problems that the believers encountered, presenting Christ as the head of the church, and to look to him. And so this book of Colossians is very much like that book of Ephesians. It addresses basically the same thing or things, and there are many things very similar. There are some things found here that are not found in the book of Ephesians, but they are very much alike, addressing the husband, the home, and that which of getting along with other believers. Our Father, I thank thee for this time we have from thee. We pray thee to bless us now. We pray thee to open our eyes that we may behold wondrous things out of the law of God. Bless thy word now. Fill me with thy Holy Spirit for Jesus' sake. Amen. Here in Genesis now, chapter 47, we, on the previous program, stopped with verse 24. Let's go on to 25. After we consider this 20% tax that people were to pay to Pharaoh, they kept four parts and they gave one part unto Pharaoh. And of all the people in the land, concerning their food from their field, household, and for their little ones, they were able to provide. Because of this, they had four parts and they gave Pharaoh the fifth part. Now, how would you feel toward one who had preserved your life? Let's see, in verse 25 of Genesis 47. And they said, "Thou hast saved our lives. Let us find grace in the sight of my Lord, and we will be Pharaoh's servants." Now, he had shown them grace in providing for them, and then they go ahead and stand on that grace and ask for more grace. Now, that's the way it is with us. The Lord has shown us grace, this little space that he's given to us, for more grace. And grace provides enough space for everything that the Lord would permit to come. A little space for grace. Now, that is the great equalizer in every situation.
God's grace is sufficient. The situation cannot swell or expand beyond the room for God's grace. God's grace is sufficient, and it will be found of him who seeks God's grace. But these say that you've saved our lives, so let us find grace. And the last thing they say, we will be servants. Now, if these had the attitude of being grateful that their lives were spared, why should not we be grateful to the Lord that our souls have been redeemed and that we should be willing to be the Lord's servants? There are some who have at one time, who were at one time, willing to serve the Lord. But then the matter became of such that the thoughts soared highly, and one started thinking more highly of himself than he ought. And the idea of being a servant is repulsive to them, and they don't want to serve the Lord nor anyone else. But these here in Genesis 47 recognize that the Lord has shown them goodness through Pharaoh, and they're willing to show Pharaoh they want to serve him. They're willing to be Pharaoh's servants. If you will stop to think about what the Lord has done for you, it would delight your heart in serving him. We set not out to serve filthy lucre. You serve money, and money will take you as far as money can take you. You set out to serve popularity, and popularity will take you as far as popularity can take you. You set out to serve power, and power will take you as far as power will take you. But if you set out to serve the Lord, there is no end to where the Lord will take you. It'll all be good, too. Whereas those other three that I mentioned, they may take you to debauchery, and generally will, because the more a man has, the more he wants. How much more does it take to satisfy you? Just a little bit more. You get a little bit more. Like the man who wanted property. How much property do you want? I just want the piece of property that I have and the piece next to mine. And how long will that go? If he gets the piece of property that's next to his, then that one that's contiguous to that following one becomes his, and pretty soon he'll have the whole world. Still not be satisfied. He still will not be grateful to God. Those things won't satisfy. When you settle down to serve the Lord, then you are going to find satisfaction in this life. You serve him. Doesn't mean that you're going to have all the material things that you need. Doesn't mean that you're going to be in a body that's free from pain. Contrary to what some of the false teachers tell you, that when you get saved, you are never supposed to be sick. No, the Lord had one that he let die, and he raised him up again. You don't have to be out of fellowship with the Lord for pain to come and for difficulties to come. The Lord is not limited by the physical illnesses and the ailments that we have. The Lord is not limited to what this natural body can do. We are his servants. We serve the Lord, live for him. And Joseph made it a law over the land of Egypt. And the scriptures say with this phrase, unto this day. Now, is that to this day in which I'm speaking, or unto the day in which this was written? Of course, it is to the day in which this was written, that Pharaoh should have the fifth part, except the land of the priests only, which became not Pharaoh's. Pharaoh didn't take the land from the priests. He allowed them to minister freely, acknowledging that they were subject to a higher power. Even though the pharaohs did grow to the place of acknowledging that they were a god to be worshipped, but this is an attitude that is demonstrated here in Jacob's day and in Joseph's day. And Israel dwelt in the land of Egypt, in the country of Goshen, and they had possessions therein, and grew and multiplied exceedingly. So they are now in the place
but things are going to expand for them. They're going to be blessed. And Jacob lived in the land of Egypt 17 years. Now, that's a long time for us today, but for a man that lived to be 147 years old, 17 years doesn't seem like a long time. 17 years is a very small amount. But for us, 17 years, that's why you think of 4 times 17 gives to us around, what, 72 or 78 or something? 78? 68. That's a long time. And that's a quarter of a person's life if he dies at 68. But here for Jacob, he goes on to be 147. He's lived in the land knowing his son, Jacob, is on the throne. And the time drew nigh that Israel must die. Now, he doesn't die right away, but he knows that he has an appointment with death. And so he sets his house in order. And he says to his son, Joseph, he called his son and said unto him, if now I have found grace in thy sight, put, I pray thee, thy hand under my thigh. And this was the same charge and oath that Abraham bound his servant by when he sent him to get a wife for Isaac. And he says, deal kindly and truly with me. Bury me not in the, I pray thee, in Egypt. You see, this man, Jacob, is looking to what the Lord had said. And that's what governed his life, the things spoken by the Lord. What governs your life? Things spoken by others, or what the Lord has said in his word? I pray that it's the word. Father, help us, I pray thee, to listen to thy truth and to obey thy word, to show forth thy great blessings upon us, that we shall be faithful. We ask this in Jesus' name and for his sake. Amen. May the Lord richly bless you.

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The psalmist said, "When I awake, I am still with thee." For the child of God, seeking the presence of the Lord is essential as each day begins. To help you in starting this day with God, we offer a brief devotional meditation from morning and evening, a collection from the pen of one of the greatest preachers of all time, Charles Haddon Spurgeon. This morning's text is found in Ruth chapter 2 and verse 2. "Let me now go to the field and glean ears of corn." Downcast and troubled Christian, come and glean today in the broad field of promise. Here are abundance of precious promises which exactly meet thy wants. Take this one. "He will not break the bruised reed, nor quench the smoking flax." Doth not that suit thy case? A reed, helpless, insignificant, and weak. A bruised reed out of which no music can come. Weaker than weakness itself. A reed, and that reed bruised. Yet he will not break thee, but on the contrary will restore and strengthen thee. Thou art like the smoking flax. No light, no warmth can come from thee. But he will not quench thee. He will blow with his sweet breath of mercy till he fans thee to a flame. Wouldst thou glean another ear? Come unto me, all ye that labor and are heavy laden, and I will give you rest. What soft words! Thy heart is tender, and the Master knows it, and therefore he speaks so gently to thee. Wilt thou not obey him, and come to him even now? Take another ear of corn. Fear not, thou worm Jacob. I will help thee, saith the Lord and thy Redeemer, the Holy One of Israel.

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0: thanking the Lord for 10 years of broadcast ministry. 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
2: Chapter 20. Wine is a mocker, strong drink is raging, and whosoever is deceived thereby is not wise. The fear of a king is as the roaring of a lion. Whoso provoketh him to anger sinneth against his own soul. It is an honor for a man to cease from strife, but every fool will be meddling. The sluggard will not plow by reason of the cold. Therefore shall he beg in harvest and have nothing. Counsel in the heart of man is like deep water, but a man of understanding will draw it out. Most men will proclaim every one his own goodness, but a faithful man who can find? The just man walketh in his integrity, his children are blessed after him. A king that sitteth in the throne of judgment scattereth away all evil with his eyes. Who can say, I have made my heart clean, I am pure from my sin? Divers weights and divers measures, both of them are alike abomination to the Lord. Even a child is known by his doings, whether his work be pure and whether it be right. The hearing ear and the seeing eye, the Lord hath made even both of them. Love not sleep, lest thou come to poverty. Open thine eyes, and thou shalt be satisfied with bread. It is naught, saith the buyer. But when he has gone his way, then he boasteth. There is gold and a multitude of rubies, but the lips of knowledge are a precious jewel. Take his garment that is surety for a stranger, and take a pledge of him for a strange woman. Bread of deceit is sweet to a man, but afterwards his mouth shall be filled with gravel. Every purpose is established by counsel, and with good advice make war. He that goeth about as a talebearer revealeth secrets, therefore meddle not with him that flattereth with his lips. Whoso curseth his father or his mother, his lamp shall be put out in obscure darkness. An inheritance may be gotten hastily at the beginning, but the end thereof shall not be blessed. Say not thou, I will recompense evil, but wait on the Lord, and he shall save thee. Divers weights are an abomination unto the Lord, and a false balance is not good. Man's goings are of the Lord. How can a man then understand his own way? It is a snare to the man who devoureth that which is holy, and after vows to make inquiry. A wise king scattereth the wicked and bringeth the wheel over them. The spirit of man is the candle of the Lord, searching all the inward parts of the belly. Mercy and truth preserve the king, and his throne is upholden by mercy. The glory

only to want. The getting of treasures by a lying tongue is a vanity tossed to and fro of them that seek death. The robbery of the wicked shall destroy them because they refuse to do judgment. The way of man is froward and strange, but as for the pure, his work is right. It is better to dwell in a corner of the housetop than with a brawling woman in a wide house. The soul of the wicked desireth evil. His neighbor findeth no favor in his eyes. When the scorner is punished, the simple is made wise. And when the wise is instructed, he receiveth knowledge. The righteous man wisely considereth the house of the wicked, but God overthroweth the wicked for their wickedness. Whoso stoppeth his ears at the cry of the poor, he also shall cry himself, but shall not be heard. A gift in secret pacifieth anger, and a reward in the bosom strong wrath. It is joy to the just to do judgment, but destruction shall be to the workers of iniquity. The man that wandereth out of the way of understanding shall remain in the congregation of the dead. He that loveth pleasure shall be a poor man. He that loveth wine and oil shall not be rich. The wicked shall be a ransom for the righteous, and the transgressor for the upright. It is better to dwell in the wilderness than with a contentious and an angry woman. There is treasure to be desired, and oil in the dwelling of the wise, but a foolish man spendeth it up. He that followeth after righteousness and mercy findeth life, righteousness, and honor. A wise man scaleth the city of the mighty and casteth down the strength of the confidence thereof. Whoso keepeth his mouth and his tongue keepeth his soul from troubles. Proud and haughty scorner is his name who dealeth in proud wrath. The desire of the slothful killeth him, for his hands refuse to labor. He coveteth greedily all the day long, but the righteous giveth and spareth not. The sacrifice of the wicked is abomination. How much more when he bringeth it with a wicked mind? A false witness shall perish, but the man that heareth speaketh constantly. A wicked man hardeneth his face, but as for the upright, he directeth his way. There is no wisdom, nor understanding, nor counsel against the Lord. The horse is prepared against the day of battle, but safety is of the Lord. Chapter 22. A good name is rather to be chosen than great riches, and loving favor rather than silver and gold. The rich and poor meet together. The Lord is the maker of them all. A prudent man foreseeth the evil and hideth himself, but the simple pass on and are punished. By humility and the fear of the Lord are riches and honor and life. Thorns and snares are in the way of the froward. He that doth keep his soul shall be far from them. Train up a child in the way he should go, and when he is old, he will not depart from it. The rich ruleth over the poor, and the borrower is servant to the lender. He that soweth iniquity shall reap vanity, and the rod of his anger shall fail. He that hath a bountiful eye shall be blessed, for he giveth of his bread to the poor. Cast out the scorner, and contention shall go out. Yea, strife and reproach shall cease. He that loveth pureness of heart, for the grace of his lips the king shall be his friend. The eyes of the Lord preserve knowledge, and he overthroweth the words of the transgressor. The slothful man saith, there is a lion without, I shall be slain in the streets. The mouth of strange women is a deep pit. He that is abhorred of the Lord shall fall therein. Foolishness is bound in the heart of a child, but the rod of correction shall drive it far from him. He that oppresseth the poor to increase his riches, and he that giveth to the rich, shall surely come to want. Bow down thine ear, and hear the words of the wise, and apply thine heart unto my knowledge. For it is a pleasant thing if thou keep them within thee, they shall withal be fitted in thy lips. That thy trust may be in the Lord, I have made known to thee this day, even to thee. Have not I written to thee excellent things in counsels and knowledge, that I might make thee know the certainty of the words of truth, that thou mightest answer the words of truth to them that send unto thee?

Rob not the poor, because he is poor. Neither oppress the afflicted in the gate. For the Lord will plead their cause, and spoil the soul of those that spoil them. Make no friendship with an angry man, and with a furious man thou shalt not go, lest thou learn his ways, and get a snare to thy soul. Be not thou one of them that strike hands, or of them that are sureties for debts. If thou hast nothing to pay, why should he take away thy bed from under thee? Remove not the ancient landmark which thy fathers have set. Seest thou a man diligent in his business? He shall stand before kings. He shall not stand before mean men.

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1: How do you do? What is that for which we are all guilty, and from which there is no extricating ourselves? When the man in this story heard the answer and knew the truth, he took the escape offered and never looked back. He spent the rest of his life telling others how to be rescued. This is the true story of James Blair and how his heart and mind and very life were unshackled.
2: You sure you can drive home, Jim?
3: Got here, didn't I?
2: Yeah, but you've had a few of my home brews since then.
3: All right. The horse knows the way.
2: I'll crank it for you, but you'll have to drive it.
3: See you later!
2: Watch out for that curve!
3: Oh, man. Show me the way to go home. I'm tired and I want to go to bed. I had a little drink about an hour ago, and it went right to my head. Oh!
1: Shining the light of the world into the darkness, this is Unshackled, true life stories of real people dramatized and produced in Chicago by Pacific Garden Mission. Homeless people might claim a piece of ground, but they have no peace of mind until they come to Pacific Garden Mission. Here, they are protected from the elements and from predators. Here, they have a safe bunk, showers, and fresh clothing, and receive nourishing meals. Thanks to caring friends who send financial gifts, everything is free, even some medical and dental services offered in the Mission Clinic. The Mission is home to hundreds of homeless men, women, and children, offering classes and counseling, a place to start over. Pastors and counselors help them face the issues that led to their hardship. And they also lead them to the one who can change them, giving them help for today and hope for the future. And that same message goes out to the world in 15 different languages through this program. Now for broadcast around the earth, here is the true story of James Blair, episode number 3942 in the series Unshackled, the program that makes you face yourself and think.
4: Are you Mr. Blair's family?
5: I'm his brother. I came right away. How is he?
4: His condition is critical. He has a punctured lung and a crushed kidney.
5: Terrible accident. You should see the car. Will he make it, Doc?
4: Probably not. The nurse will give you his clothes. He won't live through the night.
6: I'm sure glad the doctor was wrong, Dad.
7: Yeah, me too, BJ. Everybody was amazed that I continued to improve day after day. But I was in the hospital for a month.
6: Was that your only accident?
7: By no means. I had 7 or 8 over the years.
6: What I don't understand is, how did you manage to keep your driver's license?
7: They didn't have driver's licenses back in the 20s. Really stupid, driving while drunk. No one else was ever hurt but me, though.
6: Were you ever arrested?
7: Several times, even while I was still a teenager. Once they found me sleeping in a flower bed. Got 30 days for that.
6: Dad!
7: Then I was arrested on Christmas Eve, 1932. Was living with my brother Alice at the time.
6: Christmas Eve? Did you get out in time for your birthday?
7: Nope. Spent my 21st birthday behind bars.
6: You should have learned your lesson from that.
7: Afraid I didn't, BJ.
6: Grandma must have been upset by your wild behavior.
7: Nobody told her about it. I don't know what Ellis must have said to explain my absence.
6: Grandma had a pretty hard life, didn't she?
7: Raising 10 kids without my dad, I'd say that's hard.
6: Where was he?
7: Well,

0: Besides, I needed to work more hours to help Mom.
1: Being so poor, did you ever steal anything, Dad?
0: I'm ashamed to say I did. Stole a pound of butter from the restaurant where I worked when I was 14. And then when I was 18, a buddy and I stole two chickens one night from a guy who lived by himself and made homebrew.
1: I never knew this, Dad.
0: That was bad, BJ. And drinking just made me worse.
1: So you're 18, and it's the Great Depression. How did you survive?
0: Tried to join the army, but couldn't get in because they found I had a burst eardrum. So I joined the Civilian Conservation Corps.
1: I remember learning about that in school.
0: Worked at five different camps, 6 months each one, from Kentucky to California, even Yellowstone.
1: Doing what?
0: Planted seedlings in Yellowstone. Sometimes I planted more than I needed because I wanted to finish sooner. We got $30 a month. And I sent 25 back to Mom for my younger brothers and sisters.
1: Good for you, Dad.
0: My last camp was in Zanesville. Then I got a job making chairs in Cambridge. That's where I met your mother. She was cleaning my brother Sam's barber shop, but she lived in Buffalo. I remember, oh, Buffalo gal, won't you come
2: out tonight and dance by the light of the moon?
3: Shh.
2: Wanda, my sweet love.
3: Shh. Mom, we'll hear you.
2: So what?
3: She might try to keep me home.
2: She doesn't like me, does she?
3: She thinks you drink too much.
2: No such thing.
3: And she thinks you're too skinny. She's afraid you have TB.
2: I don't.
3: Anyway, she keeps telling me to go out with Joe.
2: Fooey on Joe. Let's get married, Wanda.
3: Jim, my parents will never consent.
2: Then let's elope.
0: Wanda and I eloped at the end of November 1936. She was 20 and I was 24. We didn't tell her parents for 2 weeks. When we finally confessed, her mother cried out, "You stole my daughter!" My new mother-in-law got even, though. She insisted we go to revival at her church. Growing up, my maternal grandmother was a Christian and she lived with us until she died. She read her Bible daily and she prayed for us, but I'd never been to church in my life.
4: Folks, do you know that Jesus loves you so much that he left the splendor of heaven, humbled himself as a man, and willingly suffered and died for you on an old rugged cross? The Bible tells us in 2 Corinthians chapter 5, "For he hath made him to be sin for us who knew no sin, that we might be made the righteousness of God in him." The prophet Isaiah proclaimed these words about Jesus our Savior: "Surely he hath borne our griefs and carried our sorrows. But he was wounded for our transgressions. He was bruised for our iniquities." Friends, Jesus died a horrible death for you and for me, though he was innocent. Why did Jesus do that? Because God loves us. For God so loved the world that he gave his only begotten Son, that whosoever believeth in him should not perish, but have everlasting life. God wants to save you from going to a burning hell that lasts forever. He did it because he wants you to be with him in heaven forever. Hebrews chapter 9, verse 27 says, "It is appointed unto men once to die, but after this the judgment." If you died tonight, do you know where your soul would go? If not, you need to repent of your sins and by faith invite Jesus into your heart to become your Savior and the Lord of your life. Say yes to Jesus and you can know where you will spend eternity.
0: That preacher's words haunted me. I thought of all the drunken wrecks that I could have died in. To think I would have gone to hell. I'd never heard such powerful words about God and his love for me. Why hadn't someone told me? I wept in brokenness and shame as I went to the altar that night. I repented of my sins, confessing them to God. His love and forgiveness engulfed me as God's Spirit gave me new life. There, I experienced an encounter with the Holy God.
3: Mom was overjoyed when you got saved tonight.
2: Me too. I never knew the God he talked about.
3: You never went to church?
2: No. If only someone had told me about Jesus before, perhaps I would have been saved as a boy.
3: You did know the Ten Commandments.
2: Not really, but they used to read them sometimes at school. I knew when I was doing wrong.
3: Your conscience.
2: Wanda, I don't ever want to drink again.
3: Mom will be glad to hear that.
2: Do you have a Bible?

0: Yes.
1: I want to read it, and I want to go to Sunday school and church every week. I have to know more about God. To think he sent his only son to die for us. Such love.
2: I quit drinking altogether and started living by the Word of God as I read it each morning. I'd been working in a chair factory for several years, building and upholstering the predecessor of the recliner, called a Tipperary chair. But I'd been stealing from my employer prior to salvation, and God convicted me, so I had to make restitution.
0: Was it hard, Dad?
2: You have no idea, BJ. Now, I went to see one of the owners at his home. My stomach was in knots when I knocked on his door.
0: What did he say?
2: He didn't even know what I'd done. He asked me how much I owed. So I told him $200 and asked if I could pay it back, $1 every week.
0: That was a lot of money then. How long did it take you to repay it?
2: 4 years.
0: The war was on, and you and Mom had a family by then.
2: Yeah, our first baby daughter was stillborn. Our second was a boy, but he stopped breathing after 24 hours. Heart defect, they said.
0: Did you blame God?
2: We were devastated. I wondered why God let that happen to us, twice. But Romans 8:28 says, "And we know that all things work together for good to them that love God, to them who are the called according to his purpose." I had to trust God.
0: I'll bet Mom was really protective when John was born.
2: Was she ever. Constantly listening to make sure he was breathing. Then he choked on a walnut when he was still a toddler. Wanda was frantic. The doctor escorted us to the hospital in Columbus where they got it out.
0: I imagine that was stressful.
2: Back then they didn't have freeways. But God was merciful and spared John's life.
0: And then Judy was born.
2: Yeah, she was 4 years old when you came along, BJ. But you and she never seemed to get along.
0: I had a terrible temper.
2: Just like your mom.
0: Yes. I remember once when we were at the table and Mom threw a bread roll at you because she was angry. More than once, she stormed out and took off in the car, squealing tires.
2: Angry at me, no doubt.
0: Yes. But what I remember most was when she left us. Now, that was traumatic.
3: Wanda, what are you doing? Is everything all right?
4: No, everything is not all right.
3: What's wrong?
4: You're never home, that's what. When you're not at work, you spend all your time at church.
3: But I'm the assistant editor of the newspaper now, and it's helping people.
4: And it comes before me and your children? That's not right, Jim.
3: Honey, this is a Christian outreach. People can be saved, but it takes time, board meetings, writing and layouts and proofreading.
4: Well, you can do it without me. I'm sick of being left alone all the time. Why did you bother to get married anyway? You don't need a wife. You need a business partner.
3: Honey, that's not true.
4: I want a divorce.
3: Wanda, please, wait for me.
0: Mom left a note on each of our pillows that night, saying she was leaving and we'd never see her again. I was 7 years old and devastated.
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0: Mom came back after a couple of days, and life returned to normal. Judy and I shared a room, so we fought all the time, mostly about doing dishes. One day, I chased her with a butcher knife, tackled her to the ground, and held the knife to her throat. Something kept me from stabbing her, though. I was 13 when Dad took me to a revival meeting.
6: Yes, we are all sinners. You know that. Not merely by experience, but because God has written it upon the conscience. God's word says, "For all have sinned and come short of the glory of God." And the consequence of that sin is not light or passing. For the wages of sin is death, a debt owed, a separation no man can reconcile by his own strength. The law exposes it, but it cannot heal it. The flesh is too weak, the effort too flawed. But behold the grace of God. Christ stepped in where we could not stand. He bore what we could not carry. He was delivered for our offenses, and in him the penalty was not ignored, but paid in full. My friend, Christ died for your sins. For what the law could not do, in that it was weak through the flesh, God, sending his own Son in the likeness of sinful flesh, and for sin, condemned sin in the flesh. This is the good news, redemption not achieved, but received. For by grace are ye saved through faith. It is the gift of God, not of works, not of striving, lest any man should boast. Therefore the call is clear. Repent and believe. Turn from sin and place your faith in him who has already finished the work.
0: Because of the commitment that came with salvation, I had planned to wait till I was 40 to get saved. But the Lord drew me that night, and I went to the altar where I asked God to save me. I confessed every sin I could think of. We were very late getting home.
7: Goodness, I was starting to worry about you two.
8: Sorry, Mom.
7: You were saved tonight, weren't you?
8: Yes. How did you know?
7: I could tell by looking at you.
8: That's why we're late. I had a lot of sin to confess, and I sure feel clean.
9: I couldn't figure out why a 13-year-old girl would have so many sins to confess.
8: I wanted to be sure I was really saved, Dad.
7: Now, honey, live for the Lord. Grow up to be a Sunday school teacher or something.
10: Although Wanda had grown up with a Christian mother, she was not saved and didn't go to church with us. I prayed for her daily and trusted that one day she would come to Jesus. By then, I had opened my own upholstery shop in a garage behind the house, and Wanda was a seamstress there. In time, we built a large building for the business that employed 17 people, family and friends.
8: I used to wonder why Mom didn't go to church with us.
10: And then one Sunday morning, we came back from church, and she told us she had bowed her knees, repented of her sins, and asked Jesus to save her.
8: All because she heard the testimony of that preacher's son I dated. You never know who or what the Lord will use, do you?
10: Nope. I was just glad to have my wife and the family of God with us.
8: The Lord was preparing her for the battle that lay ahead, Dad.
10: You mean when she got that tack in her shoe and didn't know it?
8: Yes.
10: Numbness is a real problem for diabetics. She didn't feel the pain, and it was almost too late by the time she saw the doctor.
7: Did you talk to the doctor?
10: Yes. He says gangrene is set in. He has to operate.
7: He's going to cut off my foot?
10: Part of it. He'll try to save a few toes.
7: Oh, Jim.
10: It'll be okay, honey. God will give you a new glorified body someday.
7: What about in the meantime?
10: Pray. Pray and trust in the Lord. He'll never leave you or forsake you, Wanda. Wanda was so different after she was saved. Her temperament was sweet and peaceful. In time, they had to amputate her leg below the knee. 10 years later, doctors amputated her other leg below the knee. She did very well with prosthetic legs during the day, but took them off at night. I was honored to assist her at this time in our lives. I wish I'd been more attentive to her in the earlier years of our marriage, but I just had to learn as we grew older.
0: By then, I and my siblings were married. They had children, but my husband Chuck and I did not. The years passed. Dad traveled with me to Israel and other places. Then he retired from work, but kept busy serving the Lord.
8: So what now, Dad?
10: I'd like to open a teen center, BJ.
8: Where?
10: In our furniture showroom. You think it can be changed into a teen center?
8: Maybe the churches could help us to modify it.
10: Yeah, the teens need a place to meet and hang out with friends. Keep them off the streets. I wish I'd had a place like that when I was young.
8: Wow. Dad, you do so much. Sunday school superintendent and handing out Bibles.
10: I must be about my Father's business.
8: You are.
10: Going to church every week is the minimum God expects from us.
2: We should invite others to church, too, and serve in other ways.
8: But you're almost 80. Most people are retired at your age. I can see your mind is made up. So I'll help. What do we do?
2: First, we have to have a name for this ministry. From a list of 100 names, we let the kids choose. And they chose the Salt Factory, which stands for Serving All Local Teens. Jesus said, "Ye are the salt of the earth." Kids from group homes came to help BJ clean up our teen center, and that's how she met Justin.
8: He's only 14, Dad. He was in a group home because he kept running away from foster care.
2: He has no family.
8: His father had custody, but he died when Justin was 9. No one in his family has room for him.
2: He'll get in trouble running loose in the world. The devil is a roaring lion, walketh about seeking whom he may devour.
8: I know.
2: Kids like that are the reason we're opening the teen center.
8: Justin's a great kid, Dad, even though he's not saved. He said what he wants more than anything is his own bed.
2: It's good you're reaching out to him.
8: Chuck and I would like to get custody of him.
2: Well, have you talked with the authorities?
8: Yes, but we waited too long, and social services put him with an uncle.
0: 4 months later, Justin ran away again, and we gained custody. Being an atheist, he didn't want to live with us because he knew our biblical stance. But we agreed to also take in a friend of his who had just been released from prison. We couldn't have done it without the Lord's leading. Justin did well living with us, graduated from high school, and went off to college.
2: So, how's Justin doing at college?
8: He had a gun pointed at him twice.
2: Oh, my. Maybe Christianity will start to make sense to him now.
8: It has, Dad. We noticed a difference in him the last couple of months, but we assumed he was just growing up. He called while he was driving back to Columbus and asked if we noticed anything different.
2: Tell me he was saved.
8: He was.
2: Oh, praise God. He just now told you?
8: Oh, he wanted to see if we noticed a difference on our own.
2: Boy, I'm glad we started the teen ministry.
8: Me too. It's been good for all the kids and even the volunteers.
2: And a blessing to all of our family.
0: The teen ministry continued, run by volunteers with donations from the community. The Lord provided for our needs. Mom died when she was 81. Dad was 85, and we wondered how he would fare alone. But he continued to live at home and kept busy serving the Lord. Then, in 2002, he began writing Christian articles for the local newspaper.
2: Come in!
8: Busy?
2: Writing to an inmate in jail.
8: Really?
2: He read my testimony in the paper last week and wrote to me. He wasn't sure if God heard his prayers. He said my article reassured him.
8: That's great.
2: While you're here, can you proofread this week's article?
8: Happy to. What's it about?
2: Heaven's Glory, where I'll see your mother again. She was such a sweet lady.
8: It's wonderful to know where she is and where we're going when we leave this earth.
2: That's the gist of this article. You must repent of your sins and be born again. Ask Jesus to be your Savior and Lord. Only then do his words apply. He that heareth my word and believeth on him that sent me hath everlasting life, and shall not come into condemnation, but is passed from death unto life.
0: Year after year, Dad continued to write articles for the newspaper. Then, in September 2008, when he was 95, the doctor discovered he had cancer.
5: Jim, it's the size of a baseball.
2: Where is it?
5: On your large intestine. We need to remove it.
2: Oh, I'm too old for surgery.
5: You won't live a month if we don't get that tumor out.
2: Well, I'm not afraid to die.
5: You'll die a terrible death, Jim. At least you have a chance if we operate.
2: Well, maybe the Lord has more for me to do.
0: The surgeon removed 15 inches of Dad's intestine, along with the tumor. He recuperated at my sister Judy's house, and then she stayed with him for 3 weeks until he was back on his feet. Suddenly, in April 2009, he began losing weight. He blamed his dentures and had them fixed. But his doctor ordered a CAT scan. At the end of June, I went with him to see the doctor.
5: We have the results, Jim. You have a tumor.
2: I thought you got it all.
5: We did get all of that tumor. This one
11: is on the other side of your large intestine. And it spread to your left lung and in between two ribs.
12: Not much point in operating again.
11: No, especially since you only have one kidney.
13: What?
12: Where'd it go? Who stole my kidney?
11: There's no incision there.
8: Dad, didn't you say one of your kidneys was crushed in a car accident when you were a teenager?
12: Yes.
11: Yeah, probably atrophied.
12: Huh. The devil stole my kidney.
8: To think you've been operating on only one kidney all these years.
12: The thief cometh not but for to steal and to kill and to destroy. Jesus said, I am come that they might have life, and that they might have it more abundantly. How much time do I have?
11: Weeks. Maybe a few months.
12: It's been such a joy serving the Lord, knowing I'm saved and going to heaven when my life is finished. The Bible says it is appointed unto men once to die, but after this, the judgment. I do not fear God's judgment because Jesus paid the death penalty for me on the cross. Where will your soul be on the day of your funeral? Why not come to Jesus so that you can go to heaven with him?
8: Dad's favorite verse was, Thou shalt love the Lord thy God with all thy heart, and with all thy soul, and with all thy strength, and with all thy mind, and thy neighbor as thyself. His last testimonial newspaper article was published on July 10th. He was also eager to glorify the Lord by sharing his testimony of God's saving grace with the world through Unshackled. Dad went home to the Lord at the end of August 2009.
5: Listening friend, do you know the Savior? Greater love hath no man than this, that a man lay down his life for his friends. And that's what Jesus did for you on the cross. He paid your sin debt so you could have peace with God, forgiveness of sin. You can receive this gift right now by praying with us. There are no special words. God knows your heart. Heavenly Father, I admit that I'm a sinner and repent of my sins. I believe Jesus died on the cross for my sins and rose again. Thank you for your sacrifice, Lord. Please save me and change me, Lord Jesus. Make me like you. In your name I pray. Amen. 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This is program number 3942. Heard in the true story of James Blair were Tom Geich, Tony Bizzuto, Cheryl Lynn Galimo, Lisa Keefe, Evan Armacost, and Ed DiZzolo. Original music, Don Badorf. 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
1: Hello, friends. I'm Brad Lindsay, and this is Hymns for Life. On May 24th, 1768, 20,000 people attended the funeral of Joseph Hart. He was buried at Bunhill Fields, a little cemetery located across City Road from John Wesley's house and chapel. This old graveyard became the final resting place of a host of dissenters, spiritual giants who refused to follow the state church and thus were not allowed to burial on consecrated ground. They were taken to Bunhill Fields. Among the graves you'll find is John Bunyan, author of Pilgrim's Progress, Daniel Defoe, author of Robinson Crusoe, and the great Puritan John Owen. You'll also find some of Britain's greatest hymn writers. Isaac Watts, father of English hymnody, is buried here, as is Susanna Wesley, mother of Charles and John. William Trubsoil, who wrote the hymn tune Miles Lane, is here, as are hymnist Joseph Swain, David Denham, Samuel Stennett, who wrote On Jordan's Stormy Banks, and John Rippon, who wrote How Firm a Foundation. So how did Joseph Hart get here? He was born in London in 1712 and raised at a Christian home and given a splendid education. He turned away from his Christian education in his 20s and became an enemy of the cross. Later describing himself as a monstrous sinner, he wrote, "I ran such dangerous lengths, both of carnal and of spiritual wickedness, that I outwent professed infidels." Joseph even wrote an anti-Christian pamphlet entitled The Unreasonableness of Religion in response to a sermon John Wesley had preached from Romans 8:32. Finally, at age 45, after a bout of depression, Joseph fell under deep spiritual conviction. Attending a Moravian service in Fetter Lane, London, on Pentecost Sunday, 1757, he was struck by a sermon from Revelation 3:10. Hurrying home, he flung himself on his knees in broken repentance. "My horrors were immediately dispelled," he said, "and such light and comfort flowed into my heart as no words can paint." Soon Joseph was writing Christian poems, and when he published them in 1759, they became so popular that he felt compelled to enter the ministry. Acquiring an old wooden meeting house on London's Jewin Street, Joseph pastored an independent congregation until his death. His greatest hymn is a testimony. "I will arise and go to Jesus. He will embrace me in his arms. In the arms of my dear Savior, oh, there are 10,000 charms. Come, ye sinners, poor and needy, weak and wounded, sick and sore. Jesus ready stands to save you, full of pity, love, and power. Come, ye thirsty, come and welcome. God's free bounty glorify. True belief and true repentance, every grace that brings you nigh. Come, ye weary, heavy laden, lost and ruined by the fall. If you tarry till you're better, you will never come at all. View him prostrate in the garden, on the ground your Maker lies. On the bloody tree behold him, sinner, will this not suffice? Lo, the incarnate God ascended, pleads the merit of his blood. Venture on him, venture wholly, let no other trust intrude. Let not conscience make you linger, not of fitness fondly dream. All the fitness he requireth is to see your need of him." In his refrain again, "Come ye sinners, poor and needy, weak and wounded, sick and sore. Jesus ready stands to save you, full of pity, love, and power." And the response, "I will arise and go to Jesus. He will embrace me in his arms, in the arms of my dear Savior. Oh, there are 10,000 charms." Reminding us of a Savior with open arms makes "Come Ye Sinners" a hymn for life.

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0: Well, hello there. It's good to have you back. You're always welcome here at Lamplighter Theatre. On our last visit...
1: They ring the bell every time someone dies from the smallpox.
2: It's only getting worse.
3: Dear God, please protect us.
2: More and more every day. Doctor, please. We cannot lose our Matilda. Do something. Please do something.
4: Do not ask what is impossible, dear friend.
1: Farewell, my beloved child. Farewell.
5: Father?
2: Sarah, what are you doing out of your room? You'll catch this dreadful disease.
5: I already have.
3: Betty, you do realize that Sarah is still contagious.
6: Yes, Lady Mosby. Your letter said so.
3: And you are still willing to visit her?
6: God has kept me safe so far. I trust he will continue to protect me.
4: I visited all the surrounding villages and found in every instance those who had cowpox escaped the smallpox.
6: But what can I do?
4: If you are willing, I will infect you with the smallpox virus. Then, if you remain free from the disease, I shall be certain that the virus from the cow is the preventative and will give this discovery to the world. But first, you must know, if this experiment fails, you could very well die.
6: Without faith, it is impossible to please God.
4: It's a small cut. Now I will insert the live virus. Are you ready, dear?
6: Yes, sir.
4: And you're well aware of the possible consequences?
6: I am. Go ahead, Doctor.

0: Betty, what are you doing out of your room?
1: You said 12 days. This is the 12th day.
0: Oh, so it is. How do you feel? Well, I really don't have to ask how you feel, do I?
1: I feel wonderful. And look at my arm.
0: Oh, it's almost completely healed. Betty, we did it. We found the cure for smallpox.
2: Listen all. A cure for smallpox has been found. Gather your kid. Dr. Jenner is offering inoculations up at the Earl's Castle. Come on. Come on.
3: Look at all these people. They must be lined up for a mile outside the castle.
0: Please hold out your arm, James.
3: I expected a line when they said you had a cure for smallpox.
0: Hold still, please.
3: Cowpox. Who'd have thought it? This beats anything I could have imagined.
0: I'll beat you if you don't hold still, sir.
3: Sorry.
0: There. Now, that didn't hurt, did it?
3: Not compared to smallpox, I'm certain. Here you go.
0: Keep your money, my friend. Freely have I received, freely I give.
3: Bless you, sir.
1: And don't scratch it, or you'll want to.
3: You must be Betty. I read all about you. Thank you for all you've done, child.
1: It's my pleasure to serve. Next, please.
4: You have a fine nurse there, Dr. Jenner.
0: Indeed I do, Lord Moseby. You should see her comfort the children who don't appreciate our services.
4: I've never seen anything like this. So many people, just like yesterday and the day before. And villages and cities far and wide report long lines as well. All waiting to get vaccinations. You must be so proud.
0: I am proud that I have such a great God.
4: That is honorable, dear doctor. But nonetheless, the Lord has a light on you for a reason. In only a few months, your fame is spread all throughout Europe, Asia, and America.
0: I'm thankful that this cure is spreading throughout the world, but it's the cure of one's soul that I care about most.
4: Perhaps God is granting you fame for the sake of His name. Think about it. Newspapers are writing about you. Officials from all over are inviting you to balls in your honor. You've won the admiration of colleagues and commoners. What could possibly be next?
0: Better get your head back inside this carriage before you catch your death of cold.
1: If I did, I'm sure you'd find a cure. Oh, Doctor, I'm so excited. But, sir, I've been wondering. King George summoned you to vaccinate the royal family. But why bring me?
0: Betty, if it weren't for you, the cure might not have been found. And I am certain the royals, indeed the whole of London, would be interested in meeting the girl who helped make the discovery. Oh, well, if you don't mind, I'm going to catch a little sleep before we arrive.
1: Doctor, how can you sleep at a time like this? Doctor?

0: the king. I want to see my mother and father.
1: Oh, dear Betty, I understand, sweet child. I can mend swollen ankles and cracked ribs, yet there are pains of the heart that even a doctor can't fix. But I can be your friend.

0: Dr. Edward Jenner and Miss Betty Lever.
1: This place is so magnificent. Oh, I'm shaking in my shoes.
2: You'll be fine.
3: Welcome, welcome, dear doctor. You see before you my sons and daughters, my nieces and nephews, all of whom are willing to take a cut to their arms in order to avoid the hateful smallpox. 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And you, dear girl, you have demonstrated what it means to be the greatest of all, one who became a servant to us all. We are forever in your debt, and for that, you will not be forgotten. One more matter, Doctor. Before the business of vaccination begins...
2: Your Majesty?
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3: Take all the time you need.
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1: All these people, Doctor. So many. Just for us.
5: I need to see her. Stop! Betty!
6: You must be quiet, dear. Please.
5: Betty!
1: I know those voices.
2: Come, child. The carriage is waiting.
1: No! Mother! Father!
5: Betty!
1: Mother! Is that you? Why the veil? Please, show me your face.
5: It is I, my daughter. Look, see.
1: Mother!
5: Oh, Mother, I missed you so much.
1: But why are you dressed like a beggar? And where is Father?
6: Betty, I am here, but you must be quiet or we will be found out.
1: Father! Father! I will never let you go.
2: Are you truly Sir Alan Levin?
6: Yes, Dr. Jenner, I am Alan Levin, Betty's father. Please take her away before she exposes
1: father,
6: us.
1: Father, no! I will not be separated from you again. Never!
2: The guards are looking. All of you, get in the carriage quickly. Coachman, go! Quickly!
1: Mother! Father, why did you leave? I miss you so much.
2: Lord Levin, Betty said you were in America.
6: We can't explain everything right now, but we had to throw our enemies off our trail while we gathered evidence of our innocence.
5: And Betty, your father is innocent of the charges leveled against him.
1: I know.
6: Why have we stopped?
2: Driver, why the delay? It appears that... Oh, no.
6: What is it?
2: Soldiers!
7: Coachman, break your carriage and lay down the reins.
2: I am sorry, my lord and lady, but...
1: No!
6: Do drive on, coachman! Go!
2: Lord Levin, no.
6: Yes, you are right. It is time to stop running. Coachman, obey the soldiers!
1: Mother, what's happening? Tell me they're not here to take you.
6: Betty, my dear child, it is time for me to now live by the same faith that you have displayed so courageously.
7: I have orders to arrest Sir Alan Levin for the crime of treason.
1: No, Father, please.
6: You must be strong, Betty. I am Lord Alan Levin.
1: No, Father, don't go. No.
7: Guards, take

0: this man!
1: No! Don't! Make them release my father!
2: Betty!
1: He's innocent! Please!
3: Child, there is nothing I can do. Or is there?
0: Coachman, as soon as you're able, take us to Windsor Castle. Yeah!
3: Your Majesty, please excuse our unexpected return to your court and the dear Lady Levin's appearance, but we come to you with a most urgent matter. Betty's father was only now arrested and has been falsely accused of being a traitor to his king.
4: Doctor, what do you mean? I know nothing of this.
3: Good King George, you offered me a reward. I ask most humbly, sire, for your Majesty to pardon Betty's father.
4: Where is the Master of the Guards?
5: I am here, Your Majesty.
4: Find this child's father and bring him to me. And tell all, Lord Levin is hereby pardoned of any and all accusations against him. Make haste,
5: Your Majesty.
1: Your Majesty! Thank you. Thank you! Where is he? Shouldn't the coach have come here by now?
3: Be patient, dear. I'm certain.
1: Father!
6: Oh, Betty! What miracles have you done, child?
1: Not me, Father. God! God did it through Dr. Jenner and good King George.
6: Oh, thank you, Doctor. And thank you, God.
7: John, even with the men we hired, we won't finish harvesting this crop before the storm hits.
8: I fear it's already too late. Those black clouds are rolling fast. Keep reaping, men. We must get as much wheat as possible into the barn and granary.
7: One seemed awfully close.
1: John! Look! Our house is on fire!
8: The lightning! Set it ablaze!
1: John! Our little Christie!
8: Oh, my baby!
1: John! Don't go in there! John! Be careful!
8: Elizabeth! Where are you? Christie!
1: The babe! George, the house is collapsing!
8: Christy, where? Who are you? My baby!
1: John, you're on fire!
8: I could not find her. I must go back in.
7: You can't, John. The roof is collapsed. Look, even the barn and granary are ablaze. Oh, John, there's Elizabeth.
8: Elizabeth, Elizabeth, where's our baby?
9: Oh, I gave it to Tom while I set Flossie free.
7: There he is, Tom.
10: Tom, find pail of milk.
8: Tom, where is Christie?
10: Fiery snowflakes burned little Betty safe in my room.
8: Your room? Your room over the granary? The burning granary! You crack-brained fool! Give me that pail!
7: John! What have you done?
8: Oh, Christie! Oh, God! Oh, God, please help me!
7: No! No!
1: Mr. John! Miss Rosanna!
0: Betty, stay back, child!
1: No, please! I must get to them! Mr. John! Miss Rosanna! Oh, the granary! My Tom! My Tom!
8: Your Tom killed my baby!
7: What? She's gone! Oh, Christie is gone!
8: Why did I ever open my door to that fool?
1: Tom, where is he?
8: He staggered off in that direction after I struck him with the pail.
1: You struck him?
8: Yes. Our baby's dead. No. That half-brained fool took Christie to his room.
1: His room? Oh, come with me. Dr. Jenna, Miss Rosanna, Mr. John, come. We must hurry. To the willow tree.
2: 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And now, back to Lamplighter Theatre.
10: He could not have gone far. I struck him hard.
1: Oh, poor Tom. The willow tree. This is Tom's cool quiet room. Hurry!
9: Stop. Listen.
7: Oh, it's Christy. My baby. Oh. She lives.
1: Oh, no. There's Tom. Right there sitting under the tree. Oh, so much blood.
7: Oh, no.
1: Tom.
10: He was holding Christy in his arms.
1: Tom. He's dead. Dear Tom.
10: My God. I killed him. I murdered the man who saved my child's life. What have I done? Dear God, forgive me. Please forgive me.
3: Wait. Dead men do not bleed. If I'm not mistaken... Ah, quickly, someone get me some water. John, rip your shirt in two. We've got to stop the bleeding. Betty, you must get some sleep.
1: I can't. Not until Tom awakes and I know he is well.
6: Betty, can you ever forgive me?
1: Mr. John, I know our Lord Jesus has already forgiven you. How could I not do the same?
6: Thank you, Betty.
3: He's coming around.
1: Tom!
10: Oh, Betty, is that you?
1: I'm here, Tom.
10: Oh, my sweet girl. I'm relieved to see you well.
1: And I you, Tom?
10: Oh, I have had some bad dreams of snow and fire, of freezing and burning, of bad boys, of a baby, and of a wicked man that struck me.
11: Oh.
10: It was all so strange, but I feel I'm much better
1: Tom,
10: now.
1: You're back!
10: I don't recall ever
1: no,
10: leaving.
1: No, Tom, you're back! You're my kind and wonderful and wise Tom again!
6: I'm afraid that I was the wicked man who hurt you. I'll explain when you're ready to hear a tale of a fool.
1: But, Doctor... How did Tom regain his senses?
3: A very rare occurrence indeed, but I have heard of one such case before, owing perhaps to the shock and loss of blood.
1: I know how, Doctor. It was God.
3: You are absolutely correct, my dear.
1: The smallpox vaccine, funding for your research, my father's pardon. Too many blessings to count. God is so good. God is so good.
12: Your Majesty, Miss Betty Levin.
4: My dear Betty, I requested your presence today to bestow upon you the Order of St. Michael and St. George, a new award granted to men and women who render extraordinary service.
1: My beloved King, I am humbled that you would see me as courageous. But there is one here today who deserves this honor far more than I do.
4: Go on, my child.
1: Sire, my steward protected me from freezing to death and consequently lost his reason. Even then, while not in his right mind, he saved a baby from a fire. If any honor is to be bestowed today, I ask, with all reverence, that it be given to the truest hero. His name is Tom, and he stands right there.
4: The child speaks wisely. The true heroes of life are not often kings and queens, or those of powerful means, The true heroes of the Lord God Most High are those who serve others without regard for themselves. So, Thomas, step forward and kneel. Truly, greater love hath no man than this, that he lay down his life for his friends. Therefore, for your bravery and persevering love, I bestow upon you, Sir Thomas, the honor of knighthood. Oh, surely goodness and mercy shall follow me all the days of my life, and I will dwell in the house of the Lord forever.
1: The end. Wow. What a fabulous story.
11: Yeah, I thought you'd enjoy it. Janet, are you crying?
13: Oh, it was just so beautiful.
1: I want to be just like Betty.
13: I want to be like Tom.
11: Yes, because of Betty's faith and Tom's compassion and Dr. Jenner's determination, the smallpox vaccination saved millions of lives. But Beth, you can be like Betty. With God's help, we can all be loving and brave.
1: I think I understand what it means to love my neighbor as myself more than ever.
11: Exactly. Very exactly.
1: Like, stand up to bullies and show my friends that they aren't alone.
11: Yes, even though you might still be afraid, God promises to be on your side.
13: Thank you, Mr. Finian. I think we can go home now with a different perspective.
11: Oh, yes, it's time. Oh, right on time. A time for every purpose under heaven. Now, Beth, you see that emu over there?
1: This large bird?
11: Yes, yes. Touch its beak.
1: Oh! The bookshelf slid away.
11: Yeah, I know.
1: Mom, look, a tiny little room.
11: Oh, it's an elevator. I love that.
13: But why didn't we just take that down?
11: Oh, well, what would be the fun in that? We couldn't have said, "Wee!" If the two of you would step in, please.
13: Aren't you coming with us?
11: Oh, well, I have a few things to do in here yet. The elevator will take you to the shop, and when you step out, just turn right at the Tiffany light. I must say, my lovely ladies, I see no more signs of the shrumpies or the crustraceans.
13: Thank you, Mr. Finian.
1: Thank you.
11: Well, thank Mr. Neeritz. May his story change your hearts, and may you, in turn, change the world. One act of bravery and kindness at a time.
13: Goodbye, Finian.
1: Bye.
13: Thank you.
1: Thank you.
11: Thank you both. But most of all, thank you, Lord. May you use me to build Christ-like character. One story at a time.

0: 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Our cast, Finian Jones and Sir Alan Levin, were played by Jess Harnell, Betty Levin and Beth, Della Saba. Dr. Edward Jenner was played by Barry Denon, Tom, the Earl of Mosby, and King George III, Fred Tatasciore. John was played by Michael Gregory, Rosanna, Lady Levin, and Janet, Kari Wahlgren, Countess Mosby, L. Newlands, Edward, Frank, and Arthur were played by Gabe Eggerling, Sarah and Matilda, Molly Stone, and Mr. Middleton was played by Scott White. Additional voices were provided by Julian Stone and members of the company. Recorded at Salami Studios, North Hollywood. Your producer, John Fornoff. Executive producers, Mark and Deborah Hamby. And your host, John Reese Davis.
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1: I load up the rifle and I went to the bush the next day and I just hid behind a tree and I see my dad coming. I cocked the old rifle and I had it around his head and I just followed him through the bush and I was just wanted to pull that trigger so bad. But I know to this day, I know now that it was God that kept me from doing it.
2: Steigute, welcome my friends to The Storyteller, where you'll find First Nations people from across Native North America who are following Jesus Christ without reservation. On today's program, you'll hear from a man who had an abusive father and the journey he took from hatred to forgiveness. This is a story that you don't want to miss.
1: I am near Carol Hill. I'm Carol Hill from the United States. Myself, I'm from Mohawk tribe. My dad is from the Mohawk tribe. And I came from Maine originally. And when I was born, on February 13th, 1939. And in the spring, my grandmother came down. She had a car. Most of us didn't, just horse and buggies. But she came down state to see us. We lived in a little shack there. And she came down to look in on us there. And when she drove into the yard, here my mother was hitched up to a cultivator. She had a birchen strap across her chest with a tailpiece of a harness around her neck, and she was pulling this cultivator. My dad was walking behind with a whip. And when my grandmother saw that, she was a very kind woman, and she just couldn't take it. She went straight in the house and never even stopped to talk to my mom. And then my dad unharnessed my mom and brought her in. And when he came in the house, like my grandmother said, she told me this herself, because I was only just months old, but she said that when he came in, I just lost it, and I just started telling him off, which wasn't a good move, because he was a heavyweight champion boxer in New Hampshire State. But she said I got mad, and I told him off, but he was like I wasn't even there. He walked straight by me into the bedroom, came back with a revolver, and cocked it, put it to my head, and said, "One more crack, and I'll blow your head off." He said, "I never talked for about 3 days." And so that's how my introduction to the world, and it was pretty rough. My mom went through, I asked my mom about that story when my grandmother told me, she said that was true. And so that's the way we grew up. And it was really tough when, hearing my mother screaming and the kids being beat up and thrown against the wall and thrashed around, and I was there included as well. But I always seemed to be harder to watch the other ones get it than myself, even though I didn't enjoy it any more than else. I remember this one night after, I was probably 15 years old, and I heard this crying and screaming going on, and I said, "This is enough of this." And so we had lots of guns in our house, and I'm not against guns. I think they're used for hunting. We did a lot of that hunt too, but I loaded up the rifle, and we went to the bush the next day, and I just hid behind a tree, and I see my dad coming. I cocked the old rifle, and I had it around his head, and I just followed him through the bush, and I was just wanted to pull that trigger so bad. But I know to this day, I know now that it was God that kept me from doing it. I would have blown him away, no question. I could shoot a flashlight battery at 100 yards, and I would have blown him away. I had a 30-40 Krieg armor rifle. But I just knew that something, this wasn't right, even though I hated him at the time. My dad was an alcoholic, and when I was growing up, I heard the gospel here and there. My mother always went to church, took us to church, and my dad made us go to church and things like that. And I remember going to a meeting in Bangor, Maine, and there was a lot of people there, and they gave an invitation. I went forward in that meeting, and I really wanted to get things right then. But the guy took me in the back room with two of us, and he gave us each a Gospel of John, never explained anything, and he just left us there, and he said, "I'll be back," never came back. And for 6 years, from the time that I was 12 years old till I was 18, I didn't know which one was up. I didn't know where it was. And I wanted to be saved, but I really wasn't sure about anything. And I would pray and cry, and at the same time I'd be out doing other stuff that I wasn't supposed to do, and Dad seemed to have no power to do anything different. It was a real struggle. I got into stealing and all kinds of stuff, and God was convicting me all that time. I struggled, and I knew there was something wrong with my life, but I didn't know what was wrong. I knew there was things wrong in our home, but I realized myself that I really was messed up, and I needed help. And I guess being in the place where we grew up was a place called Jungle Town. They called it that. We were called Swamp Rats, and we were just kind of the off-scour, kicked around, and we were kind of rejects as far as the rest of the town. I never really understood that until I grew up, really realized my heritage. But the fact that we had to work in the woods, that wasn't a bad thing. It was probably good. I went back later to tell my dad that I thanked him for teaching me how to work and to respect my elders and to respect God, even though he didn't. And I had the opportunity to share the gospel with him, too. That was many years later. But just to share my own testimony, when I became 18, that's when I realized that my life was going downhill fast, and we had worked hard. My never got paid. We just worked and worked in the woods early morning to late at night. And my mother and my sisters worked. I had five brothers and five sisters, and we all worked in the woods. And at 18, I turned my heart to Christ. I guess the struggle I went through is I had heard the gospel here and there, and I knew I needed to be saved, but I just couldn't quite get a hold of it. In fact, I had heard people say that they were saved two or three times, but when I came to understand, a scripture that really got to me was in 1 John chapter 5. It talks about if we receive the witness of men, the witness of God is greater. If we listen to man and we hear the news and we believe it happened, but we're not really sure that, but we just take it for granted. Well, if God said it, we should believe him. So it's

His name. I'd heard that, but I didn't really come to the conclusion that I had to believe it with all my heart until I came to understand this in 1 John 5:11. Said, this is the record that God hath given to us eternal life, and this life is in his Son. He that hath the Son hath life, and he that hath not the Son of God hath not life. These things have I written unto you that believe on the name of the Son of God, that you may know that you have eternal life, that you may believe on the name of the Son of God. And when I finally got a hold of that, something inside clicked, and from that time on I had that assurance in my heart where it said back in verse 10, we have the witness in ourselves. And God opened that into my heart so that I really believe that he entered my heart at that time. And I have eternal life because he said so, not because I think so or hope so. But I know he said it, he did it, Christ paid the price. I accepted that, and on the basis of that, I have eternal life today, and I know that for sure. I've heard more times than enough. I used to be a Christian. One time I was a Christian. I don't understand it anymore because that's the way I was going through until I came to understand that being born again, it didn't say being born again and again and again. And when I was born again, I was born into God's family. I belong to God forever. I have eternal life. Eternal life is Christ. He said that. Jesus said that when he was praying in John 17. This is eternal life, that they may know thee, the only true God, and Jesus Christ, whom thou hast sent. And so when I received Christ, I received eternal life. And I was so happy. I'm glad we had a pastor back home. His name was Bob Dunlop. And interesting enough, after all these years, I was saved 47 years ago. And he is a pastor in Rivers, not too far from us here in Manitoba. I don't know who's following who, but anyway, he was the one that came to our house, and he came toward the woods with us and to visit, to share with us. And he was the one that I went to when I really, really wanted to get straightened out. And he showed me the way, and that's when I received Jesus Christ as my Savior. And from that time, I never looked back. I had my struggles like anyone else, but I never, when I understood that he had given me eternal life, there was no way I wanted to go back and feed in the garbage. I just wanted to walk with God. And so that fall, I went to Bible school at New Brunswick Bible Institute, and I was there for 3 years. That's where I met my wife, Kathy. Then we went to the mission field, and that was interesting, too. We had thought about going different places, but the Lord led us to work with Native people, and it was interesting that I was working with Natives because I was Native, and that was kind of cool. A lot of my people are struggling. They can't seem to forgive or can't seem to get clear of this bitterness, you know, from the past, and we have to leave that behind. The only way we're ever going to amount anything ourselves is to get away from that. And people questioned about that too. They said, how could God change your attitude? You seem to have such a different attitude. And I said, only God did it, because after I got saved, I had a compassion for my dad. I hated him before that, but now I wanted to see him get saved. I didn't want him to go to hell or be destroyed. I just wanted to see him get straightened out with God. In fact, when he left home, he ran away, eventually took off and remarried out in Washington State. But I didn't see him for 23 years, but I hunted him down and I went to see him. I spent 4 days with him and shared the gospel and shared about Christ and what Christ had done for me. And he seemed really open to it. I don't know if he got saved. I don't know that. My brother and I had his funeral when he was 74 years old. And he died there, and so that was tough. But with all that, and I know my brothers and sisters went through a terrible time. But I often think though, when especially today when you hear so much about abuse, I've shared some of this with different ones, and say, well, we thought we had been abused until you tell your story. But it's not how much you've been abused; it's just abuse. But the forgiveness, when God forgave me, I just knew I had to forgive him too, and God just gave me a peace about it. And I've never had any resentment. God took that away, completely away. And I just, all I can say is I had compassion for him after that. And all my brothers and sisters, most of them have come to the Lord now. And God really changed our hearts. And it had to be God. There's no question about it. The blessing is just unreal to know Christ and to walk with him and to see so many different ones from different tribes coming to trust in Jesus Christ. And we're doing a series on Revelation right now, and
It says some from every tribe and nation and tongue and people.

0: will be there. And that's what I'm looking forward to today, when I see all our tribes and different people that we have met all over the world, that from all over the world, different tribes and Aboriginals who've trusted in Jesus Christ.
1: Are you trusting in Jesus Christ? He will save you just like He did for Carol and give you power to change. It doesn't matter who you are or what you've done. God tells us in His Word, all have sinned. We all need a Savior, or we'll face God's judgment for our sin. Did you know that Christ Jesus came into the world to save sinners? That includes all of us. My friend, it's time to turn to God and let Him forgive, cleanse, and heal you. He'll do that if you'll come to Him through His Son, Jesus Christ. He tells us, believe on the Lord Jesus Christ, and you shall be saved. 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And remember, the greatest story took place at the cross. 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

Joseph was at his wit's end. He had frantically looked through every box of his few personal belongings. He searched all through the small desk he was given when he started serving as an assistant priest. He thumbed through all the books he had recently been reading. Where was that piece of paper? It was his last hope to salvage a disastrous series of events that had come about over the past few days. So much had gone into the Christmas Eve gathering, the last thing he needed was the church organ to be broken. He had a matter of just a few hours before people would begin to gather in the newly constructed church. The few lines that he had scrawled on a piece of paper would be perfect for just such a service. No one would even realize the newly installed organ was not working. But where was it? As he lifted a stack of his writings from the bedside table, a slightly crinkled slip of paper drifted to the floor. Ah, there it is. He picked up the paper and reviewed its words. It's not much, but it'll have to do, he thought to himself. What Joseph Moore didn't know is that the lyrics to the little poem he had penned 2 years earlier would forever become part of the Christmas celebrations of not only his small Austrian Alpine village, but the entire world. The gentle song would become the centerpiece of reflection and worship for the Savior King, born in a Bethlehem stable. I'm Ronnie Brown, and this is Forgotten.

Josephus Franciscus Moore was born in Salzburg, Austria on December the 11th, 1792. His birth was not under the best of circumstances. His mother Anna was young and unmarried. His father Franz was a mercenary soldier and deserter who abandoned Anna months before the birth of Joseph. Needless to say, Joseph's childhood was one of difficulty and poverty. Anna and her son lived in a small room with Anna's mother. She earned a very meager income with embroidery and knitting. Being born out of wedlock made Joseph somewhat of an outcast to the community. Consequently, he spent much of his time alone on long walks throughout the community. One day, he wandered into the Salzburg Cathedral and had a chance encounter with the leader of music, Johann Hernley. The choirmaster and the fatherless boy would become fast friends. Hernley would become somewhat of a foster father to the boy. And with this encouragement, young Joseph began to participate in different aspects of church life, one of which was the choir and the music of the church. Hernley recognized the boy's interest and his natural talent in music. Over the coming years, he would see to it that Joseph would receive a proper education. Although he learned to play the guitar, the violin, and the organ, Joseph chose to dedicate his life to the service of God. After attending schools in various cities, he entered seminary in 1811. And on the 21st of August, 1815, Marr graduated and was ordained a priest at the age of 23. The life of a young Catholic priest was a very uncertain one. It is usually made up of a series of brief and difficult years of ministry here and there. Father Moore's would be no different. His first appointment was to provide temporary help in the village of Ramsau near Berchtesgaden on the Austrian-German border. It was not too long before he was relocated to serve in the village of Mariafahr, where his grandfather lived. This lovely Alpine village, nestled in the Austrian Alps, was a far cry from the days of his childhood. It is here, during this time, under circumstances that are lost to history, that Joseph Marr would write the lyrics to one of the most beloved Christmas songs of all time, Silent Night. But these six brief stanzas would be stowed away, unused, for two full years. During the summer of 1817, illness forced Joseph out of the secluded village of Mariafahr into the city of Salzburg. After a quick recovery, he was assigned to be a temporary assistant in the nearby village of Oberndorf. And by October of that year, the temporary assignment became a permanent one. He served under the direction of the parish priest, George Heinrich Nussler. Things were not easy for the young priest. Father Nussler seemed to have it out for the young man. He accused him of, quote, neglecting his priestly duties, frequenting drinking locales, joking with persons of the opposite sex, and singing songs which do not edify, end quote. But not everyone agreed with this criticism. Nearby church officials familiar with Joseph and other town leaders in Oberndorf testified to the fact that these accusations were unfounded. While serving the people of Oberndorf on Christmas Eve 1818, Joseph had a crisis on his hands. The church organ, its main source of music, was not functioning. All the plans for the midnight Christmas Eve service were centered around the organ music. He needed a simple song that could be played by him on the guitar. Fortunately, he remembered a nativity poem that he had written back in Mariafahr. He took the handful of verses and set out on foot to the nearby village of Arnsdorf. During his ministry at Oberndorf, Joseph became friends with a schoolmaster by the name of Franz Gruber. Although Gruber lived and taught school in Arnsdorf, he was the church organist and choirmaster of the town of Oberndorf. After a cold walk to his friend's house, the two sat down with the poem Moore had written, and Gruber composed a simple melody, one that could be easily played by Joseph on his guitar. Later that evening,
the two men perform for the first time the song Silent Night to the handful of worshipers that had gathered for that Christmas Eve service, fittingly enough, at St. Nicholas Church. One can only imagine how their hearts swelled with love for the heavenly gift of the Holy Child Jesus. Echoing off the cathedral walls for the very first time were those familiar words,

was told of the near disaster on Christmas Eve and how it was turned into one of the most memorable services they had enjoyed in many years. Mallrocker obtained a copy of the song, and as the craftsman stopped at church after church to care for the pipe organs, he shared the delightful song, simply calling it a regional folk song. The song was heard by the Strasser family that made their living by crafting fine silk gloves. Their four children would sing the mountain folk song out in front of the Strasser market booth. Crowds would flock to hear the tender song of the Savior's birth from the mouths of these children. Word spread of the children's quartet and the new song they were singing. Invitation after invitation came for them to sing the beautiful song, until finally they were singing the folk song in front of the Austrian king and queen. The song Silent Night was published in a German hymn book in 1839, where it was then shared to America through German-speaking congregations. Its first English publication was in a book of children's songs in 1863. As far as Joseph Moore, like many priests in those times, he moved around quite a bit. He would leave Obendorf in the following year of 1819. Between the years of 1819 and 1827, Moore would serve in 9 different parishes, each no longer than a couple of years. But his last 2 places of service were for much longer stays. He spent 10 years in Hintersee and 11 years in Wagrain. It was there in Wagrain that his ministry had the deepest impact. He led the community to construct a large 2-story school building. He gave particular focus to the poor and the needy, doing all that he could to provide food and shelter for the desperate members of his parish. Joseph Moore died on December the 4th, 1848. He did so with hardly any possessions to his name, just as poor as when he entered the world in 1792. He gave whatever wealth he amassed for the education of youth in his parish, as well as for the care of the aged. Yet all of us are enriched every Christmas as we peer into that silent holy night and behold that the Word was made flesh and dwelt among us. And we beheld His glory, the glory of the only begotten of the Father, full of grace and truth.

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0: This is the Gospel Hour, making known to this nation the gospel of Jesus Christ. 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
1: Dear Heavenly Father, as we study today, speak through these lips of clay to the people in the great unseen radio audience across this great country, and we'll give God the praise in Jesus' dear name. Amen. Turn to 1 Thessalonians chapter 1 if you have your Bible nearby the radio, and we'll continue today where we left off on the last broadcast. I had finished reading 1 Thessalonians chapter 1, and I was emphasizing the proof of the believers in Thessalonica that they were truly born again. They themselves show of us what manner of entering in we had unto you, and how ye turned to God, positive, from idols, negative, to serve the living God, and there is stewardship, and to wait for his Son from heaven, whom he raised from the dead, even Jesus, which delivered us from the wrath to come. Now, I said the first day that we started the series on 1 Thessalonians, this is one of the most important epistles that God gave to the Apostle Paul, because it embraces all of the fundamentals of the faith, and especially the second coming. Now, in Hebrews 9, 27 and 28, we learn that they who are looking for Jesus, to them he will appear the second time without sin unto salvation. Now, there are many ways that you can know whether or not you are born again. Now, I'm not going to review but just a moment, but I must say this. If you are saved, you're saved because you turned to God. You didn't turn around. You turned face about. You turned from idols to the true God. The Thessalonians turned to God from idols to serve. Now, faith without works is dead. The body without the spirit is dead. Faith without works is dead. Now, in Titus, this little epistle, we read in verse 11 of chapter 2, "For the grace of God that bringeth salvation hath appeared to all men." Now, anybody who believes the Bible knows that salvation is by grace through faith. There is no salvation apart from God's grace. We are saved by God's grace, and God's grace becomes ours by faith. But grace does not stop when we're saved, my beloved. Grace continues to operate within us, in the inner man. In verse 12, teaching us, the grace of God brings salvation. The grace of God teaches us to deny ungodliness. Now, may I have your undivided attention? I am not saying that a believer will automatically drop everything instantaneously. Now, I believe that we grow in grace. Certainly I do. And we are admonished to desire the sincere milk of the word that we may grow indeed. And we press toward the mark of the high calling of God in Christ Jesus. Yes. And we are admonished to present our bodies a living sacrifice, to be sure. But when we are born again, when we are saved, certain things automatically drop off. For instance, a born-again person does not gradually quit drinking liquor. A drunkard, a dear drunkard who gets saved, or is saved, I should say, he doesn't gradually give up liquor. A doper who is born again does not gradually give up dope. A gambler who is born again does not gradually give up gambling. Now, what do you mean, Brother Green? Here's what I mean. There are certain sins that automatically drop off. There are other things that we do and we do not do as we grow in grace. There have been many, many changes made in my life since I was saved. But I drank when God saved me. And the night that God saved me, I poured out my liquor. I've never touched another drop. I could go into detail and tell you many other things that I dropped when God saved me. But there were some other things that did not go. And as I grew in grace and I saw the folly and the foolishness and the vanity of it, I let go those things also. Now we are saved instantaneously and idols disappear. But there may be sins of omission and even sins of commission that do not immediately drop off, but as we grow in grace and learn the truth, they will drop off. For instance, there are certain things that the believer needs to learn through Bible instruction from the pulpit where the believer attends church. And that's why it is so important that you go to the right kind of a church and sit under the right kind of a minister. Now let me illustrate for just 1 minute here, and I'll show you what I mean. Suppose I go to a doctor, and the doctor tells me that I have a certain kind of a disease, and that it is necessary for me to stay in bed, and if I'll stay in bed, I'll be all right. Now, the doctor will say to me, Mr. Green, you're going to feel like getting up, and you're going to want to get up. And so far as your strength and energy is concerned, you're going to desire to get out of bed and even get out in the yard. But I must caution you that if you do not rest a certain number of days, it may be fatal. For instance, suppose I have a heart attack, and some of you dear people know what I'm talking about. Now, I've never had a heart attack, but some of you folks listening to me have. And the doctor cautions you to rest and be still and don't get up and don't exert yourself. Well, now there are days when you feel like you could mow the lawn. But if you do, it may be fatal. Now, here's what I'm saying. There are certain things that seem all right to a babe in Christ or even to some of us who may be older in Christ. But it is the business of the spiritually minded pastor and the spiritually minded Bible teacher to instruct the babes and the children and the little ones and tell them the things that are dangerous and could be fatal to your testimony, fatal to your stewardship, fatal to your reward. And certainly we want to be careful that we lose not those things which we have wrought. Now I'm preaching to Christians, not sinners. Sinners have not wrought anything, but Christians have wrought works, stewardship, and we can receive a full reward. But if we're careless, we can lose our reward, and we will be saved, but only as by fire. Now, the grace of God teaches us several things. Number one, to deny ungodliness. Number two, to deny worldly lust. Number three, the grace of God teaches us to live a sober life, a righteous life, a godly life, right here in this present world. And then, verse 13, the grace of God teaches us to look for that blessed hope and the glorious appearing of the great God and our Savior Jesus Christ, who gave himself for us that he might redeem us from all iniquity and purify unto himself a peculiar people, zealous of good works. These things speak and exhort with all long-suffering and all authority, rebuke with all authority. Let no man despise thee. Now, let me emphasize this, and then we must move on. If you are truly born again, you are a possessor of the grace of God. If you're truly born again, the grace of God is within you.

simply that you live in expectancy. You live expecting Jesus to come any day, any moment. I mentioned on the last broadcast the last prayer in the Bible. Revelation 22:20, he which testifieth these things saith, surely I come quickly. Now that's Jesus. He which testifieth these things saith, surely I come quickly. That is an announcement. Jesus announces that he's coming quickly. And then John answers, amen. Even so, come, Lord Jesus. Even so, come. Even so, come, Lord Jesus. Now, the last prayer in the Bible is for Jesus to come quickly. How long has it been since you prayed for Jesus to come? I mean it. I'm asking you. I'm not killing time. I'm asking you a serious question. Personally, I wish he'd come right now. I mean that. What do you say, Brother Green? I don't think you should say that. I do. I think I should say exactly what I've said. I wish Jesus Christ would come right now. Well, you say, what about all these poor sinners? Well, there are not many poor sinners, God bless you, in the land that I live in and the land where the gospel has been preached. There are not many poor sinners that couldn't be saved if they wanted to be. They've had the opportunity. Now, I know there are millions on the foreign fields, and when Jesus comes, there will still be millions. There will still be millions. So I say, in the words of John the Beloved, come on, Jesus, come quickly, come quickly. What do you say? It frightens me. It scares me. It unnerves me. And I wouldn't want him to come. Then I advise you, get on your knees and call on God. The devil certainly slipped you a counterfeit. Listen, one of these days the Son of God will split the eastern sky. One of these days the trumpet will sound. One of these days the dead in Christ will be raised. One of these days every born-again, blood-washed child of God will be caught up to meet Jesus in the clouds, in the air. And we'll study it in this first epistle to the believers at Thessalonica. We'll see it. And I wish and I pray and I long that he would come even while I talk to you today on the radio. Wouldn't it be wonderful to be caught up right now to meet Jesus in the air? Lose these old tabernacles of flesh, these old bodies that hurt and suffer and are weak and are weary and tired and sorrowful. Wouldn't it be wonderful to get a glorified body just like Jesus? Yes, I say, even so, come quickly, Lord Jesus. Now, does your salvation balance the scales according to God's word? Are you serving the living God? Are you waiting for his Son from heaven? Do you know that you've been delivered from the wrath to come? Now, why should I be afraid? Why should it frighten me to think about Jesus coming today? Why should it scare me? If my sins are under the blood, if my name is in the Lamb's Book of Life, why should I be frightened? I'm not. And if you're right with God, you're not. Now, let me sum this up, and I must move into chapter 2. Now, watch it. They themselves show of us what manner of entering in we had unto you, how that ye turned to God. Now, that's positive. You can turn from everything on earth and you're still lost. Turn from everything. You can turn from everything you're doing and still be lost. It's not turning from, it's turning to God. And when you turn to God, you automatically turn from idols. So it's not negative, it's positive. Receive the Lord Jesus Christ and thou shalt be saved. They turn to God from idols to serve and to wait, knowing that they were delivered from the wrath. No wonder in verse 6, they had much joy in the Holy Ghost. Chapter 2, for yourselves, brethren, know our entrance in unto you, that it was not in vain. Praise God. Paul is exceedingly joyful, and in the spiritual way, he's proud, not in the flesh, not sinful pride, but the right kind of pride. He is proud, or he's thankful, exceedingly thankful for the believers at Thessalonica, because they're known of throughout the whole world at that time, and their faith and their love, and they were examples, and they were real people.

0: you spiritual examples of what a believer, saved by grace, ought to be. Verse 2, but even after that we had suffered before and were shamefully entreated, as you know, at Philippi, we were bold in our gospel to speak unto you the gospel of God with much contention. For our exhortation was not of deceit, nor of uncleanliness, nor in guile, but as we were allowed of God to be put in trust with the gospel, even so we speak, not as pleasing men, but God, which trieth our hearts. For neither at any time used we flattering words, as you know, nor a cloak of covetousness, God is witness. Nor of man sought we glory, neither of you, nor yet of others, when we might have been burdensome as the apostles of Christ. But we were gentle among you, even as a nurse cherisheth her children. Now, we'll stop right there, and of course, I won't finish all these verses today, because there are some tremendous statements and truths in these verses. Now, Paul is reminding them here in verse 2 of the episode at Philippi. You remember in Philippi how that Paul preached the gospel and Lydia was converted. He preached the word. Lydia, a woman of the elite, a merchant of purple, and probably an outstanding citizen, and she was saved. And then a fortune teller followed Paul and Silas many days, and finally she was saved, and they were beaten and thrown into jail. And then Paul and Silas sang and praised God and prayed, and God shook the old jail, and the doors were opened, and all the prisoners were set free, and the jailer was about to cut his head off, and Paul said, "Do thyself no harm." And then he was saved, and Paul said, in spite of it all, we preached the gospel, and we exhorted you without compromising. Let me read verse 2. But even after that we had suffered before and were shamefully entreated, as you know, at Philippi, we were bold in our gospel to speak, in our God rather, to speak unto you the gospel of God with much contention. We were bold to speak the gospel of God with much contention. Now let me say this, and I want you to listen carefully. And I was looking at my watch here, it'll take the rest of the time I have to make this statement and make it correctly, and I want you to hear it. Hear it, please. Hear it now. Listen. I said there are some tremendous truths in these verses, and I must point them out. In verse 2, now, in verse 1, Paul said, my preaching, my entrance to you, my evangelistic effort in your area was not in vain. It paid off. It paid off in great, great spiritual dividends. Now he says in verse 2, he said, you know about the episode at Philippi, how we were shamefully treated, but he said, in our God, we continue to speak unto you the gospel of God with much contention. Now, the greatest separator of humanity that ever set foot on God's dirt was Jesus Christ. Now, some of you are not going to appreciate what I'm going to say. But Jesus did not come into this world to unite the world. He came into the world to separate it. Now, don't turn the radio off and be sure and listen tomorrow. Jesus was the greatest separator of men that ever lived. He said, I'll separate the mother and the daughter. I'll separate the mother-in-law and the daughter-in-law and the daddy and the children. Now, he said, if you love father and mother more than me, you're not worthy to be my disciple. And every group, regardless of who they were or where they were, every group to whom Jesus preached the gospel, he separated them. One crowd believed, and the other crowd took up stones to stone him. One crowd said, this is the Son of God, and another crowd said, he has a devil. One crowd said, he is doing miracles through the power of God. And another crowd said, he's doing miracles through Beelzebub. Jesus was the greatest separator, the greatest divider of men that ever set foot on God's dirt. Next is the Apostle Paul. Brother, He stirred up more in one day than most of us preachers stir up in a lifetime. Everywhere he went, they had a revival or a riot. Somebody got saved or got in jail or got killed. Everywhere he went. Everywhere he went, they had a revival or a riot. And Paul didn't need to spend too much time wondering about where he'd stay, because he was either in the street, in the temple preaching, or in jail behind bars. Now let me say this, and I'm sorry that I don't have more time to enlarge upon it, but I will tomorrow. The church that is in perfect harmony, perfect ease, perfect peace, never a ripple of friction, never a ripple of friction or contention or division. You mark it down. That church is a spiritual morgue. A spiritual mortuary. I'll guarantee you, where the gospel is proclaimed, people will be contentious. And they'll divide. And they'll separate. You'll never find a local assembly made up of human beings where God's man preaches God's word in all of its fullness, in all of its power, in all of its purity, but that there will be contention. And there'll be division, and men will not dwell in perfect harmony and perfect unity where the gospel is preached, because the devil will fight the gospel and fight it until, praise God, the church is safe in the pearly white city with the Lord Jesus Christ. Yes, yes, the gospel divides men. When a person wholeheartedly believes on the Lord Jesus, that sets him apart from natural men who do not believe on the Lord Jesus. Dear Heavenly Father, honor thy word, honor the name of Jesus, the shed blood, and save the soul that's nearest hell today for Christ's sake. Amen.
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Therefore, whosoever heareth these sayings of mine and doeth them, I will liken him unto a wise man which built his house upon a rock. And the rain descended, and the floods came, and the winds blew, and beat upon that house, and it fell not, for it was founded upon a rock. And everyone that heareth these sayings of mine and doeth them not shall be likened unto a foolish man which built his house upon the sand. And the rain descended, and the floods came, and the winds blew, and beat upon that house, and it fell, and great was the fall of

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0: sounding forth the praises of the Savior of all men, the Lord Jesus Christ. 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
1: How do you do? What is that for which we are all guilty, and from which there is no extricating ourselves? When the man in this story heard the answer and knew the truth, he took the escape offered and never looked back. He spent the rest of his life telling others how to be rescued. This is the true story of James Blair and how his heart and mind and very life were unshackled.
2: You sure you can drive home, Jim?
3: Got here, didn't I?
2: Yeah, but you've had a few of my home brews since then.
3: Oh, Ray, the horse knows the way.
2: I'll crank it for you, but you'll have to drive it.
3: See you later!
2: Watch out for that curve!
3: Tired and want to go to bed. I had a little drink about an hour ago, and it went right to my head. Oh!
1: 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Homeless people might claim a piece of ground, but they have no peace of mind until they come to Pacific Garden Mission. Here, they are protected from the elements and from predators. Here, they have a safe bunk, showers, and fresh clothing, and receive nourishing meals. Thanks to caring friends who send financial gifts, everything is free, even some medical and dental services offered in the Mission Clinic. The Mission is home to hundreds of homeless men, women, and children, offering classes and counseling, a place to start over. Pastors and counselors help them face the issues that led to their hardship, and they also lead them to the one who can change them, giving them help for today and hope for the future. And that same message goes out to the world in 15 different languages through this program. Now for broadcast around the earth, here is the true story of James Blair, episode number 3942 in the series Unshackled, program that makes you face yourself and think.
4: Are you Mr. Blair's family?
2: I'm his brother. I came right away. How is he?
4: His condition is critical. He has a punctured lung and a crushed kidney.
2: Terrible accident. You should see the car. Will he make it, Doc?
4: Probably not. The nurse will give you his clothes. He won't live through the night.
5: I'm sure glad the doctor was wrong, Dad.
6: Yeah, me too, BJ. Everybody was amazed that I continued to improve day after day. But I was in the hospital for a month.
5: Was that your only accident?
6: By no means. I had 7 or 8 over the years.
5: What I don't understand is, how did you manage to keep your driver's license?
6: They didn't have driver's licenses back in the 20s. Really stupid, driving while drunk. No one else was ever hurt but me, though.
5: Were you ever arrested?
6: Several times. Even while I was still a teenager. Once they found me sleeping in a flower bed. Got 30 days for that.
5: Dad!
6: Then I was arrested on Christmas Eve, 1932. Was living with my brother Ellis at the time.
5: Christmas Eve? Did you get out in time for your birthday?
6: Nope. Spent my 21st birthday behind bars.
5: You should have learned your lesson from that.
6: Afraid I didn't, BJ.
5: Grandma must have been upset by your wild behavior.
6: Nobody told her about it. I don't know what Ellis must have said to explain my absence.
5: Grandma had a pretty hard life, didn't she?
6: Raising 10 kids without my dad, I'd say that's hard.
5: Where was he?
6: They divorced because of gambling. He'd gamble with his paycheck every 2 weeks and she got tired of it. Divorce wasn't common then either.
5: Wow. 10 kids. I can't imagine.
6: Dad would come by sometimes, but Mom worked to provide for us. I started working when I was 12. Dad was a foreman at a renowned glass company, so he got me a job there, but I was let go after 2 weeks. And then I got a job killing and plucking chickens for a restaurant.
5: That would have been 1924.
6: Yep. Never did want to eat a chicken after that. Quit school at 14. Didn't seem to be learning anything. Besides, I needed to work more hours to help Mom.
5: Being so poor, did you ever steal anything, Dad?
6: I'm ashamed to say I did. Stole a pound of butter from the restaurant where I worked when I was 14. And then when I was 18, a buddy and I stole 2 chickens one night from a guy who lived by himself and made homebrew.
5: I never knew this, Dad.
6: I was bad, BJ. And drinking just made me worse.
5: So you're 18, and it's the Great Depression. How did you survive?
6: Tried to join the army, but couldn't get in because they found I had a burst eardrum. So I joined the Civilian Conservation Corps.
5: I remember learning about that in school.
6: Worked at 5 different camps, 6 months each one, from Kentucky to California, even Yellowstone.
5: Doing what?
6: Planted seedlings in Yellowstone. Sometimes I planted more than I needed because I wanted to finish sooner. We got $30 a month. And I sent 25 back to Mom for my younger brothers and sisters.
5: Good for you, Dad.
6: My last camp was in Zanesville. Then I got a job making chairs in Cambridge. That's where I met your mother. She was cleaning my brother Sam's barber shop, but she lived in Buffalo. I remember, oh, Buffalo gal, won't you come
3: home tonight and dance by the light of the moon? Wanda, my sweet love.
7: Mom, we'll hear you.
3: So what?
7: She might try to keep me home.
3: She doesn't like me, does she?
7: She thinks you drink too much.
3: No such thing.
7: And she thinks you're too skinny. She's afraid you have TB.
3: I don't.
7: Anyway, she keeps telling me to go out with Joe.
3: Fooey on Joe. Let's get married, Wanda.
7: Jim, my parents will never consent.
3: Then let's elope.
6: Wanda and I eloped at the end of November 1936. She was 20 and I was 24. We didn't tell her parents for 2 weeks. When we finally confessed, her mother cried out, "You stole my daughter!" My new mother-in-law got even, though. She insisted we go to revival at her church. Growing up, my maternal grandmother was a Christian and she lived with us until she died. She read her Bible daily and she prayed for us, but I'd never been to church in my life.
8: Folks, do you know that Jesus loves you so much that he left the splendor of heaven, humbled himself as a man, and willingly suffered and died for you on an old rugged cross? The Bible tells us in 2 Corinthians chapter 5, "For he hath made him to be sin for us who knew no sin, that we might be made the righteousness of God in him." The prophet Isaiah proclaimed these words about Jesus our Savior: "Surely he hath borne our griefs and carried our sorrows. But he was wounded for our transgressions. He was bruised for our iniquities." Friends, Jesus died a horrible death for you and for me, though he was innocent. Why did Jesus do that? Because God loves us. For God so loved the world that he gave his only begotten Son, that whosoever believeth in him should not perish, but have everlasting life. God wants to save you from going to a burning hell that lasts forever. He did it because he wants you to be with him in heaven forever. Hebrews chapter 9, verse 27 says, "It is appointed unto men once to die, but after this the judgment." If you died tonight, do you know where your soul would go? If not, you need to repent of your sins and by faith invite Jesus into your heart to become your Savior and the Lord of your life. Say yes to Jesus and you can know where you will spend eternity.
6: That preacher's words haunted me. I thought of all the drunken wrecks that I could have died in. To think I would have gone to hell. I'd never heard such powerful words about God and his love for me. Why hadn't someone told me? I wept in brokenness and shame as I went to the altar that night. I repented of my sins, confessing them to God. His love and forgiveness engulfed me as God's Spirit gave me new life. There, I experienced an encounter with the Holy God.
7: Mom was overjoyed when you got saved tonight.
9: Me too. I never knew the God he talked about.
7: You never went to church?
9: No. If only someone had told me about Jesus before, perhaps I would have been saved as a boy.
7: You did know the 10 Commandments.
9: Not really, but they used to read them sometimes at school. I knew when I was doing wrong.
7: Your conscience.
9: Wanda, I don't ever want to drink again.
7: Mom will be glad to hear that.
9: Do you have a Bible?
7: Yes.
9: I want to read it, and I want to go to Sunday school and church every week. I have to know more about God. To think he sent his only son to die for us. Such love.
6: I quit drinking altogether and started living by the Word of God as I read it each morning. I'd been working in a chair factory for several years, building and upholstering the predecessor of the recliner, called a Tipperary chair. But I'd been stealing from my employer prior to salvation, and God convicted me, so I had to make restitution.
5: Was it hard, Dad?
6: You have no idea, BJ. Now, I went to see one of the owners at his home. My stomach was in knots when I knocked on his door.
5: What did he say?
6: He didn't even know what I'd done. He asked me how much I owed. So I told him $200 and asked if I could pay it back, $1 every week.
5: That was a lot of money then. How long did it take you to repay it?
6: 4 years.
5: The war was on, and you and Mom had a family by then.
6: Yeah, our first baby daughter was stillborn. Our second was a boy, but he stopped breathing after 24 hours. Heart defect, they said.
5: Did you blame God?
6: We were devastated. I wondered why God let that happen to us, twice. But Romans 8:28 says, "And we know that all things work together for good to them that love God, to them who are the called according to his purpose." I had to trust God.
5: I'll bet Mom was really protective when John was born.
6: Was she ever. Constantly listening to make sure he was breathing. Then he choked on a walnut when he was still a toddler. Wanda was frantic. The doctor escorted us to the hospital in Columbus where they got it out.
5: I imagine that was stressful.
6: Back then they didn't have freeways. But God was merciful and spared John's life.
5: And then Judy was born.
6: Yeah, she was 4 years old when you came along, BJ. But you and she never seemed to get along.
5: I had a terrible temper.
6: Just like your mom.
5: Yes. I remember once when we were at the table and Mom threw a bread roll at you because she was angry. More than once, she stormed out and took off in the car, squealing tires.
6: Angry at me, no doubt.
5: Yes. But what I remember most was when she left us. Now, that was traumatic.
10: Wanda, what are you doing? Is everything all right?
11: No, everything is not all right.
10: What's wrong?
11: You're never home, that's what. When you're not at work, you spend all your time at church.
10: But I'm the assistant editor of the newspaper now, and it's helping.

0: 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I was 7 years old and devastated.
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0: Mom came back after a couple of days, and life returned to normal. Judy and I shared a room, so we fought all the time, mostly about doing dishes. One day, I chased her with a butcher knife, tackled her to the ground, and held the knife to her throat. Something kept me from stabbing her, though. I was 13 when Dad took me to a revival meeting.
2: Yes, we are all sinners. You know that. Not merely by experience, but because God has written it upon the conscience. God's word says, "For all have sinned and come short of the glory of God." And the consequence of that sin is not light or passing. For the wages of sin is death, a debt owed, a separation no man can reconcile by his own strength. The law exposes it, but it cannot heal it. The flesh is too weak, the effort too flawed. But behold the grace of God. Christ stepped in where we could not stand. He bore what we could not carry. He was delivered for our offenses, and in him the penalty was not ignored, but paid in full. My friend, Christ died for your sins. For what the law could not do, in that it was weak through the flesh, God, sending his own Son in the likeness of sinful flesh, and for sin, condemned sin in the flesh. This is the good news: redemption not achieved, but received. For by grace are ye saved through faith. It is the gift of God, not of works, not of striving, lest any man should boast. Therefore, the call is clear. Repent and believe. Turn from sin and place your faith in him who has already finished the work.
0: Because of the commitment that came with salvation, I had planned to wait till I was 40 to get saved. But the Lord drew me that night, and I went to the altar, where I asked God to save me. I confessed every sin I could think of. We were very late getting home.
3: Goodness, I was starting to worry about you two.
4: Sorry, Mom.
3: You were saved tonight, weren't you?
4: Yes. How did you know?
3: I could tell by looking at you.
4: That's why we're late. I had a lot of sin to confess. And I sure feel clean.
5: I couldn't figure out why a 13-year-old girl would have so many sins to confess.
4: I wanted to be sure I was really saved, Dad.
3: Now, honey, live for the Lord. Grow up to be a Sunday school teacher or something.
6: Although Wanda had grown up with a Christian mother, she was not saved and didn't go to church with us. I prayed for her daily and trusted that one day she would come to Jesus. By then, I had opened my own upholstery shop in a garage behind the house, and Wanda was a seamstress there. In time, we built a large building for the business that employed 17 people, family and friends.
0: I used to wonder why Mom didn't go to church with us.
6: And then one Sunday morning, we came back from church, and she told us she had bowed her knees, repented of her sins, and asked Jesus to save her.
0: All because she heard the testimony of that preacher's son I dated. You never know who or what the Lord will use, do you?
6: Nope. I was just glad to have my wife and the family of God with us.
0: The Lord was preparing her for the battle that lay ahead, Dad.
6: You mean when she got that tack in her shoe and didn't know it?
0: Yes.
6: Numbness is a real problem for diabetics. She didn't feel the pain, and it was almost too late by the time she saw the doctor.
3: Did you talk to the doctor?
6: Yes. He says gangrene set in.

0: He has to operate.
1: He's going to cut off my foot?
0: Part of it. He'll try to save a few toes.
1: Oh, Jim.
0: It'll be okay, honey. God will give you a new glorified body someday.
1: What about in the meantime?
0: Pray. Pray and trust in the Lord. He'll never leave you or forsake you, Wanda.
2: Wanda was so different after she was saved. Her temperament was sweet and peaceful. In time, they had to amputate her leg below the knee. 10 years later, doctors amputated her other leg below the knee. She did very well with prosthetic legs during the day, but took them off at night. I was honored to assist her at this time in our lives. I wish I'd been more attentive to her in the earlier years of our marriage, but I just had to learn as we grew older.
3: By then, I and my siblings were married. They had children, but my husband Chuck and I did not. The years passed. Dad traveled with me to Israel and other places. Then he retired from work, but kept busy serving the Lord. So what now, Dad?
2: I'd like to open a teen center, BJ.
3: Where?
2: In our furniture showroom. You think it can be changed into a teen center?
3: Maybe the churches could help us to modify it.
2: Yeah, the teens need a place to meet and hang out with friends. Keep them off the streets. I wish I'd had a place like that when I was young.
3: Wow, Dad, you do so much. Sunday school superintendent and handing out Bibles.
2: I must be about my father's business.
3: You are.
2: Going to church every week is the minimum God expects from us. We should invite others to church, too, and serve in other ways.
3: But you're almost 80. Most people are retired at your age. I can see your mind is made up. So I'll help. What do we do?
2: First, we have to have a name for this ministry. From a list of 100 names, we let the kids choose. And they chose the Salt Factory, which stands for Serving All Local Teens. Jesus said, "Ye are the salt of the earth." Kids from group homes came to help BJ clean up our teen center, and that's how she met Justin.
3: He's only 14, Dad. He was in a group home because he kept running away from foster care.
2: He has no family?
3: His father had custody, but he died when Justin was 9. No one in his family has room for him.
2: Well, he'll get in trouble running loose in the world. The devil is a roaring lion, walketh about seeking whom he may devour.
3: I know.
2: Kids like that are the reason we're opening the teen center.
3: Justin's a great kid, Dad, even though he's not saved. He said what he wants more than anything is his own bed.
2: It's good you're reaching out to him.
3: Chuck and I would like to get custody of him.
2: Well, have you talked with the authorities?
3: Yes, but we waited too long, and social services put him with an uncle.
4: 4 months later, Justin ran away again, and we gained custody. Being an atheist, he didn't want to live with us because he knew our biblical stands. But we agreed to also take in a friend of his who had just been released from prison. We couldn't have done it without the Lord's leading. Justin did well living with us, graduated from high school, and went off to college.
2: So, how's Justin doing at college?
3: He had a gun pointed at him twice.
2: Oh, my. Maybe Christianity will start to make sense to him now.
3: It has, Dad. We noticed a difference in him the last couple of months, but we assumed he was just growing up. He called while he was driving back to Columbus and asked if we noticed anything different.
2: Tell me he was saved.
3: He was.
2: Oh, praise God. He just now told you?
3: Oh, he wanted to see if we noticed a difference on our own.
2: Boy, I'm glad we started the teen ministry.
3: Me too. It's been good for all the kids and even the volunteers.
2: And a blessing to all of our family.
4: The teen ministry continued, run by volunteers with donations from the community. The Lord provided for our needs. Mom died when she was 81. Dad was 85, and we wondered how he would fare alone. But he continued to live at home and kept busy serving the Lord. Then, in 2002, he began writing Christian articles for the local newspaper.
2: Come in!
3: Busy?
2: Writing to an inmate in jail.
3: Really?
2: He read my testimony in the paper last week and wrote to me. He wasn't sure if God heard his prayers. He said my article reassured him.
3: That's great.
2: While you're here, can you proofread this week's article?
3: Happy to. What's it about?
2: Heaven's glory, where I'll see your mother again. She was such a sweet lady.
3: It's wonderful to know where she is and where we're going when we leave this earth.
0: That's the gist of this article. You must repent of your sins and be born again. Ask Jesus to be your Savior and Lord. Only then do his words apply. He that heareth my word and believeth on him that sent me hath everlasting life, and shall not come into condemnation, but is passed from death unto life.
3: Year after year, Dad continued to write articles for the newspaper. Then, in September 2008, when he was 95, the doctor discovered he had cancer.
5: Jim, it's the size of a baseball.
0: Where is it?
5: On your large intestine. We need to remove it.
0: Oh, I'm too old for surgery.
5: You won't live a month if we don't get that tumor out.
0: Well, I'm not afraid to die.
5: You'll die a terrible death, Jim. At least you have a chance if we operate.
0: Well, maybe the Lord has more for me to do.
3: The surgeon removed 15 inches of Dad's intestine, along with the tumor. He recuperated at my sister Judy's house, and then she stayed with him for 3 weeks until he was back on his feet. Suddenly, in April 2009, he began losing weight. He blamed his dentures and had them fixed, but his doctor ordered a CAT scan. At the end of June, I went with him to see the doctor.
5: We have the results, Jim. You have a tumor.
0: I thought you got it all.
5: We did get all of that tumor. This one is on the other side of your large intestine. And it spread to your left lung and in between two ribs.
0: Not much point in operating again.
5: No, especially since you only have one kidney.
1: What?
0: Where'd it go? Who stole my kidney?
5: There's no incision there.
3: Dad, didn't you say one of your kidneys was crushed in a car accident when you were a teenager?
0: Yes.
5: Yeah, probably atrophied.
0: Huh. The devil stole my kidney.
3: To think you've been operating on only one kidney all these years.
0: The thief cometh not but for to steal and to kill and to destroy. Jesus said, I am come that they might have life and that they might have it more abundantly. How much time do I have?
5: Weeks. Maybe a few months.
0: It's been such a joy serving the Lord, knowing I'm saved and going to heaven when my life is finished. The Bible says it is appointed unto men once to die, but after this, the judgment. I do not fear God's judgment because Jesus paid the death penalty for me on the cross. Where will your soul be on the day of your funeral? Why not come to Jesus so that you can go to heaven with him?
3: Dad's favorite verse was, Thou shalt love the Lord thy God with all thy heart, and with all thy soul, and with all thy strength, and with all thy mind, and thy neighbor as thyself. His last testimonial newspaper article was published on July 10th. He was also eager to glorify the Lord by sharing his testimony of God's saving grace with the world through Unshackled. Dad went home to the Lord at the end of August 2009.
6: Listening friend, do you know the Savior? Greater love hath no man than this, that a man lay down his life for his friends. And that's what Jesus did for you on the cross. He paid your sin debt so you could have peace with God, forgiveness of sin. You can receive this gift right now by praying with us. There are no special words. God knows your heart. Heavenly Father, I admit that I'm a sinner and repent of my sins. I believe Jesus died on the cross for my sins and rose again. Thank you for your sacrifice, Lord. Please save me and change me, Lord Jesus. Make me like you. In your name I pray. Amen. 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This is program number 3942. Heard in the true story of James Blair were Tom Geich, Tony Bizzuto, Sherilyn Galimo, Lisa Keefe, Evan Armacost, and Ed DiZzolo. 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
2: Chapter 20. Wine is a mocker, strong drink is raging, and whosoever is deceived thereby is not wise. The fear of a king is as the roaring of a lion. Whoso provoketh him to anger sinneth against his own soul. It is an honor for a man to cease from strife, but every fool will be meddling. The sluggard will not plow by reason of the cold, therefore shall he beg in harvest and have nothing. Counsel in the heart of man is like deep water, but a man of understanding will draw it out. Most men will proclaim every one his own goodness, but a faithful man who can find? The just man walketh in his integrity, his children are blessed after him. A king that sitteth in the throne of judgment scattereth away all evil with his eyes. Who can say, I have made my heart clean, I am pure from my sin? Divers weights and divers measures, both of them are alike abomination to the Lord. Even a child is known by his doings, whether his work be pure and whether it be right. The hearing ear and the seeing eye, the Lord hath made even both of them. Love not sleep, lest thou come to poverty. Open thine eyes, and thou shalt be satisfied with bread. It is naught, saith the buyer. But when he has gone his way, then he boasteth. There is gold and a multitude of rubies, but the lips of knowledge are a precious jewel. Take his garment that is surety for a stranger, and take a pledge of him for a strange woman. Bread of deceit is sweet to a man, but afterwards his mouth shall be filled with gravel. Every purpose is established by counsel, and with good advice make war. He that goeth about as a talebearer revealeth secrets, therefore meddle not with him that flattereth with his lips. Whoso curseth his father or his mother, his lamp shall be put out in obscure darkness. An inheritance may be gotten hastily at the beginning, but the end thereof shall not be blessed. Say not thou, I will recompense evil, but wait on the Lord, and he shall save thee. Divers weights are an abomination unto the Lord, and a false balance is not good. Man's goings are of the Lord. How can a man then understand his own way? It is a snare to the man who devoureth that which is holy, and after vows to make inquiry. A wise king scattereth the wicked and bringeth the wheel over them. The spirit of man is the candle of the Lord, searching all the inward parts of the belly. Mercy and truth preserve the king, and his throne is upholden by mercy. The glory of young men is their strength, and the beauty of old men is the gray head. The blueness of a wound cleanseth away evil, so do stripes the inward parts of the belly. Chapter 21. The king's heart is in the hand of the Lord as the rivers of water. He turneth it whithersoever he will. Every way of a man is right in his own eyes, but the Lord pondereth the hearts. To do justice and judgment is more acceptable to the Lord than sacrifice. An high look and a proud heart, and the plowing of the wicked, is sin. The thoughts of the diligent tend only to plenteousness, but of every one that is hasty, only to want. The getting of treasures by a lying tongue is a vanity tossed to and fro of them that seek death. The robbery of the wicked shall destroy them, because they refuse to do judgment. The way of man is froward and strange, but as for the pure, his work is right. It is better to dwell in a corner of the housetop than with a brawling woman in a wide house. The soul of the wicked desireth evil. His neighbor findeth no favor in his eyes. When the scorner is punished, the simple is made wise, and when the wise is instructed, he receiveth knowledge. The righteous man wisely considereth the house of the wicked, but God overthroweth the wicked for their wickedness. Whoso stoppeth his ears at the cry of the poor, he also shall cry himself, but shall not be heard. A gift in secret pacifieth anger, and a reward in the bosom strong wrath. It is joy to the just to do judgment, but destruction shall be to the workers of iniquity. The man that wandereth out of the way of understanding shall remain in the congregation of the dead. He that loveth pleasure shall be a poor man. He that loveth wine and oil shall not be rich. The wicked shall be a ransom for the righteous, and the transgressor for the upright. It is better to dwell in the wilderness than with a contentious and an angry woman. There is treasure to be desired, and oil in the dwelling of the wise, but a foolish man spendeth it up. He that followeth after righteousness and mercy findeth life, righteousness, and honor. A wise man scaleth the city of the mighty and casteth down the strength of the confidence thereof. Whoso keepeth his mouth and his tongue keepeth his soul from troubles. Proud and haughty scorner is his name who dealeth in proud wrath. The desire of the slothful killeth him, for his hands refuse to labor. He coveteth greedily all the day long, but the righteous giveth and spareth not. The sacrifice of the wicked is abomination. How much more when he bringeth it with a wicked mind? A false witness shall perish, but the man that heareth speaketh constantly. A wicked man hardeneth his face, but as for the upright, he directeth his way. There is no wisdom, nor understanding, nor counsel against the Lord. The horse is prepared against the day of battle, but safety is of the Lord. Chapter 22. A good name is rather to be chosen than great riches, and loving favor rather than silver and gold. The rich and poor meet together. The Lord is the maker of them all. A prudent man foreseeth the evil and hideth himself, but the simple pass on and are punished. By humility and the fear of the Lord are riches and honor and life. Thorns and snares are in the way of the froward. He that doth keep his soul shall be far from them. Train up a child in the way he should go, and when he is old he will not depart from it. The rich ruleth over the poor, and the borrower is servant to the lender. He that soweth iniquity shall reap vanity, and the rod of his anger shall fail. He that hath a bountiful eye shall be blessed, for he giveth of his bread to the poor. Cast out the scorner, and contention shall go out. Yea, strife and reproach shall cease. He that loveth pureness of heart, for the grace of his lips the king shall be his friend. The eyes of the Lord preserve knowledge, and he overthroweth the words of the transgressor. The slothful man saith, there is a lion without, I shall be slain in the streets. The mouth of strange women is a deep pit. He that is abhorred of the Lord shall fall therein. Foolishness is bound in the heart of a child, but the rod of correction shall drive it far from him. He that oppresseth the poor to increase his riches, and he that giveth to the rich, shall surely come to want. Bow down thine ear, and hear the words of the wise, and apply thine heart unto my knowledge. For it is a pleasant thing if thou keep them within thee, they shall withal be fitted in thy lips. That thy trust may be in the Lord, I have made known to thee this day, even to thee. Have not I written to thee excellent things in counsels and knowledge, that I might make thee know the certainty of the words of truth, that thou mightest answer the words of truth to them that send unto thee? Rob not the poor, because he is poor, neither oppress the afflicted in the gate. For the Lord will plead their cause, and spoil the soul of those that spoil them. Make no friendship with an angry man, and with a furious man thou shalt not go, lest thou learn his ways, and get a snare to thy soul. Be not thou one of them that strike hands, or of them that are sureties for debts. If thou hast nothing to pay, why should he take away thy bed from under thee? Remove not the ancient landmark which thy fathers have set. Seest thou a man diligent in his business? He shall stand before kings. He shall not stand before mean men.

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Hello, friends. I'm Brad Lindsay, and this is Hymns for Life. On May 24th, 1768, 20,000 people attended the funeral of Joseph Hart. He was buried at Bunhill Fields, a little cemetery located across City Road from John Wesley's house and chapel. This old graveyard became the final resting place of a host of dissenters, spiritual giants who refused to follow the state church and thus were not allowed to burial on consecrated ground. They were taken to Bunhill Fields. Among the graves you'll find is John Bunyan, author of Pilgrim's Progress, Daniel Defoe, author of Robinson Crusoe, and the great Puritan John Owen. You'll also find some of Britain's greatest hymn writers. Isaac Watts, father of English hymnody, is buried here, as is Susanna Wesley, mother of Charles and John. William Trubsoil, who wrote the hymn tune Miles Lane, is here, as are hymnist Joseph Swain, David Denham, Samuel Stennett, who wrote On Jordan's Stormy Banks, and John Rippon, who wrote How Firm a Foundation. So how did Joseph Hart get here? He was born in London in 1712 and raised at a Christian home and given a splendid education. He turned away from his Christian education in his 20s and became an enemy of the cross. Later describing himself as a monstrous sinner, he wrote, "I ran such dangerous lengths, both of carnal and of spiritual wickedness, that I outwent professed infidels." Joseph even wrote an anti-Christian pamphlet entitled The Unreasonableness of Religion in response to a sermon John Wesley had preached from Romans 8:32. Finally, at age 45, after a bout of depression, Joseph fell under deep spiritual conviction. Attending a Moravian service in Fetter Lane, London, on Pentecost Sunday, 1757, he was struck by a sermon from Revelation 3:10. Hurrying home, he flung himself on his knees in broken repentance. "My horrors were immediately dispelled," he said, "and such light and comfort flowed into my heart as no words can paint." Soon Joseph was writing Christian poems, and when he published them in 1759, they became so popular that he felt compelled to enter the ministry. Acquiring an old wooden meeting house on London's Jewin Street, Joseph pastored an independent congregation until his death. His greatest hymn is a testimony. "I will arise and go to Jesus. He will embrace me in his arms. In the arms of my dear Savior, oh, there are 10,000 charms. Come, ye sinners, poor and needy, weak and wounded, sick and sore. Jesus ready stands to save you, full of pity, love, and power. Come, ye thirsty, come and welcome. God's free bounty glorify. True belief and true repentance, every grace that brings you nigh. Come, ye weary, heavy laden, lost and ruined by the fall. If you tarry till you're better, you will never come at all. View him prostrate in the garden, on the ground your Maker lies. On the bloody tree behold him, sinner, will this not suffice? Lo, the incarnate God ascended, pleads the merit of his blood. Venture on him, venture wholly, let no other trust intrude. Let not conscience make you linger, not of fitness finally dream. All the fitness he requireth is to see your need of him." In his refrain again, "Come, ye sinners, poor and needy, weak and wounded, sick and sore. Jesus ready stands to save you, full of pity, love, and power." And the response, "I will arise and go to Jesus. He will embrace me in his arms. In the arms of my dear Savior, oh, there are 10,000 charms." Reminding us of a Savior with open arms makes "Come, ye sinners," a hymn for life.

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